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2: Australians have always been very focused on sporting success. The story of Australia's first ever sporting world champion is a unique tale. Ned Trickett became the best sculler in the country. In 1876 on the Thames in London, Trickett beat Joseph Sadler for the world title. When Trickett arrived back in Australia, he was greeted at Circular Quay in Sydney by 30,000 people. He became an icon of the nation. Later in life, Trickett fell on hard times and ended up desperate, depressed and suicidal walking the streets of Sydney. He came across a street preacher, barrister E.P. Field, and being moved by what he heard, found a personal faith in Jesus. Leaflets were written about Trickett in the 1890s, which said that as a Christian, he was a better man in every way and happier than when he was a champion oarsman of the world. Australia's first sporting world champion discovered

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0: I was sitting in my hotel room recently, alone. I closed my eyes and I saw my wife's face. I wasn't alone anymore. Hi, I'm Bernie Diamond. Have you ever had that? You picture someone who loves you. There's a warmth, a light that just floods your body. If God's supposed to love us, can that happen with God? Can we actually get a handle on him and know that love? Good question. It's why he sent his son, Jesus. Do you want to know what God looks like? Look at Jesus. God who became man. God who loved the unlovable. God who suffered and died for me, for you. In the very beginning, he said, "Let there be light," and there was. It's this same God who wants to shine in our hearts, the light of knowing him in the face of Jesus Christ. No matter where we are, how alone we feel, how good or bad or indifferent our lives are, let there be light. Jesus.
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1: Well, good day, everyone, and welcome to The Journey. This week, my name's Jude Hennessy. This is a show that comes out of the Catholic Diocese of Wollongong, and we contribute to the wonderful thing that's Christian radio right around the country. Also goes out as a podcast through jcr.org.au. We've got some awesome people giving their God spots each and every week. And this Sunday, we're doing so for what is the fifth Sunday of Lent. This week, you'll be hearing from Father Anthony Jukes. He's going to talk to us about empathy with people and how that can come and be learnt through our own suffering. Great to have Arnie Hurd Doyle speaking to us about disrupted plans. Arnie's the youth and young adult coordinator in our diocese. Great to have Bishop Tony Percy from Sydney. He's going to talk to us about an interior resurrection that we're called to. And of course, at the top of the show, as we've been hearing each week right throughout this Lenten journey, two of our key contributors to the Compassio Lenten journey, Sister Teresa's going to talk to us today about finding life in loss. And she's doing that off the back of today's scripture reading, which is the raising of Lazarus. And so she'll be giving her insights into that there, but so will Father Josh Whitehead. When he looks at the compassion and the tears of Jesus, he's entering fully into the suffering and the loss and the grief that is part of the human condition. He takes it all on, and we see that really boldly today, and Father Josh has got some wonderful things to say about that. So let's hear it proclaimed now. Max Norton's going to proclaim the gospel for this week, John 11, 1-45, I'm the resurrection and the life. And then we'll hear from Father Josh Whitehead. Hope you've been enjoying the music from our Diocese of Wollongong musicians. We recorded them performing the Psalms. And the psalm this week is Psalm 129, with the Lord there is mercy. Lots to get through, huh? Faith, hope, love and life. Let's get into it. My name's Jude Hennessy and it's great to be with you on the journey.
2: A reading from the Holy Gospel according to John. There was a man named Lazarus who lived in the village of Bethany with the two sisters Mary and Martha, and he was ill. It was the same Mary, the sister of the sick man Lazarus, who anointed the Lord with ointment and wiped his feet with her hair. The sisters sent this message to Jesus, "Lord, the man you love is ill." On receiving the message, Jesus said, "This sickness will end not in death, but in God's glory, and through it the Son of God will be glorified." Jesus loved Martha and her sister and Lazarus. Yet, when he heard that Lazarus was ill, he stayed where he was for two more days before saying to the disciples, "Let us go to Judea." The disciples said, "Rabbi, it's not long since the Jews wanted to stone you. Are you going back again?" Jesus replied, "Are there not 12 hours in the day? A man can walk in daytime without stumbling because he has the light of this world to see by. But if he walks at night, he stumbles, because there is no light to guide him." He said that and then added, "Our friend Lazarus is resting. I'm going to wake him." The disciples said to him, "Lord, if he's able to rest, he is sure to get better." The phrase Jesus used referred to the death of Lazarus, but they thought that by rest he meant sleep. So Jesus put it plainly, "Lazarus is dead. And for your sake, I'm glad that I was not there, because now you will believe. But let us go to him." Then Thomas, known as the twin, said to the other disciples, "Let us go too and die with him." On arriving, Jesus found that Lazarus had been in the tomb for 4 days already. Bethany is only about 2 miles from Jerusalem, and many Jews had come to Martha and Mary to sympathize with them over their brother. When Martha heard that Jesus had come, she went to meet him. Mary remained sitting in the house. Martha said to Jesus, "If you'd been here, my brother would not have died, but I know that even now, whatever you ask of God, he will grant you." "Your brother," said Jesus to her, "will rise again." Martha said, "I know he will rise again at the resurrection on the last day." Jesus said, "I am the resurrection and the life. If anyone believes in me, even though he dies, he will live. And whoever lives and believes in me will never die. Do you believe this?" "Yes, Lord," she said, "I believe that you are the Christ, the Son of God, the one who was to come into the world." When she had said this, she went and called her sister Mary, saying in a low voice, "The Master is here and wants to see you." Hearing this, Mary got up quickly and went to him. Jesus had not yet come into the village. He was still at the place where Martha had met him. When the Jews who were in the house sympathizing with Mary saw her get up so quickly and go out, they followed her, thinking she was going to the tomb to weep there. Mary went to Jesus, and as soon as she saw him, she threw herself at his feet, saying, "Lord, if you had been here, my brother would not have died." At the sight of her tears and those of the Jews who followed her, Jesus said in great distress, with a sigh that came straight from the heart, "Where have you put him?" They said, "Lord, come and see." Jesus wept, and the Jews said, "See how much he loved him?" But there were some who remarked, "He opened the eyes of the blind man. Could he have not prevented this man's death?" Still sighing, Jesus reached the tomb. It was a cave with a stone to close the opening. Jesus said, "Take the stone away." Martha said to him, "Lord, by now he will smell. This is the fourth day." Jesus replied, "Have I not told you that if you believe, you will see the glory of God?" So they took the stone away. Then Jesus lifted his eyes and said, "Father, I thank you for hearing my prayer. I knew indeed that you always hear me, but I speak for the sake of all these who stand round me, so that they may believe it was you who sent me." When he had said this, he cried out in a loud voice, "Lazarus, here, come out." The dead man came out, his feet and hands bound with bands of stuff and a cloth round his face. Jesus said to them, "Unbind him, let him go free." Many of the Jews who had come to visit Mary and had seen what he did believed in him. The Gospel of the Lord. And now the Gospel reflection with Father Joshua Whitehead.
3: Like many of you, I've stood at the graveside of a loved one. At times like this, words often fail because the ache of grief is unlike anything else, bringing sighs that come straight from the heart. It should come as no surprise then that Jesus enters that same human grief with tears of tenderness. This Lent, the Gospels have been steadily drawing us deeper into Jesus' compassion. On the third Sunday of Lent, he healed the woman's isolation and restored her dignity. On the fourth Sunday, he healed the man born blind, not only giving him physical sight, but once again restoring his dignity. Now on this fifth Sunday, he not only raises the dead, but stands at the grave of a loved one. Jesus' love is never abstract or detached. He meets people personally, in their thirst, in their blindness, in their grief. And 2,000 years later, he meets us in the same way, entering into the very places where we feel most empty, stuck, or dead. His compassion is not mere sympathy, but love that acts, heals, restores, and gives life. When Jesus then declares, "I am the resurrection and the life, whoever believes in me, though they die, will live," he is not only speaking to Martha, but to each of us. Martha's great profession of faith, "Yes, Lord, I believe that you are the Christ, the Son of God," is born out of her experience of his presence and love, which unlock her trust and belief. We too are invited to say, "Yes, Lord, I believe." One of the most striking moments in today's gospel is when Jesus prays aloud before raising Lazarus. "Father, I thank you for hearing my prayer. I knew indeed that you always hear me, but I speak for the sake of those who stand round me so that they may believe it was you who sent me." Jesus prays aloud, not for himself, but for those listening, including us, so that together we might hear and be drawn into trust and belief. Out of his unconditional love, he wants others to know the Father's heart. That same compassion is revealed when Jesus weeps. What an extraordinary moment. God's own Son with tears on his face, grieving with his friends. This is not a distant or unfeeling God, but one who shares our sorrows, who knows what it is to stand at the graveside with us and offer sighs from the heart. Jesus' tears open a window into the very heart of God, because the compassion of Jesus flows outward from the Father through the Son into us, and then outward to others, all by the power of the Holy Spirit. Lent is not only about preparing for Easter, but about encountering Jesus' presence and allowing his love and mercy to transform our hearts. This deeply personal transformation enables others to encounter him through us. True compassion always ripples outward. When we comfort the grieving, visit the lonely, or forgive someone, we are not just imitating the love of Christ, but becoming Christ for others by setting free those who are bound. In the raising of Lazarus, Jesus is both companion in suffering and giver of new life. His compassion calls us out of our own tombs and into his love. As we continue our Lenten journey, may we allow Jesus himself to flow through us so that others too may come to believe in the one who is the resurrection and the life. May this Lent draw us ever deeper into love, that we may be sent out to share God's love with the world.
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3: Are you like me and find the story of Lazarus frustrating? For those of us who have lost family members or loved ones, everything in us, our prayers, our dreams, our desires, plans, pleas and cries, longs for Jesus to bring our loved ones back to life, just like he did with Lazarus. Or perhaps you feel like Martha, crying out to Jesus to change a particular situation, to heal a hurt or pain or mend a broken relationship, or to lift you from despair. Often in these situations, we cry out to God like Martha, saying, "If you were here with us, Lord, my brother wouldn't have died." Or perhaps we might say, "If you're really with me, Jesus, this wouldn't be happening. You can solve it. That's just who you are." Sometimes, friends, as you know, God does not make everything happen the way we want him to. Sometimes life and death can be mysterious. Just like Martha and Mary, I begged Jesus to bring my brother back to life. You see, my brother was on life support after a car accident caused by a ruptured brain aneurysm. He had two surgeries to alleviate the bleeding and swelling on his brain. The doctors told us that he wouldn't die, but he just wouldn't come out the same Chris we knew. I had every Catholic praying for him. Even his friends who weren't into their faith were praying. I cried out to God, believing he would bring him back to us. However, over the week, his health declined, and we finally had to say our last goodbye. I couldn't understand why God wouldn't bring him back to life. And I cried out like Martha, "Lord, if you're here with me, my brother wouldn't have died." Some of us feel tempted to blame God or someone else when we lose a loved one, or when we're confronted with overwhelming situations in our life. We might expect God to answer our cries and prayers in our time. Yet, sometimes God's timing is different. And if we let it, this can lead to despair, tempting us to walk away from God. For many years, I blamed God and I couldn't even face him. He didn't bring my brother back and I'd struggled to understand. One day, I sat before the all too familiar cross. I looked up at the cross and for the first time since my brother had died, I saw love. I experienced Jesus's love through the cross, him dying for me. I noticed his outstretched arms, and I sensed Jesus wanting to embrace me, as if he was saying, "Therese, I'm here. I'm always here. I'm waiting for you. Come to me. I'm with you." Now, we don't always understand what God is doing in our lives. At times, his ways can seem mysterious and even disconcerting to us. Yet, our faith teaches us that in our pain, in our grief, in our struggles and hardships, Jesus' compassionate love is always present.

0: Ultimately, these hardships can become a source of grace.
1: I hope you enjoyed that from Sister Therese Mills. She's from the Missionaries of God's Love. Great to hear from her. And speaking of that, the MGLs and the Disciples of Jesus community are running out at Varaville this year, Light to the Nations. That's on the Easter weekend. Just type in Light to the Nations at Varaville. You can still get your tickets. Encourage you to get onto it if you want to do something that will be a really powerful engagement with the events leading into and of Easter. After the break, we're going to be hearing from Auxiliary Bishop in Sydney, Bishop Tony Percy. He wants to talk to us about an interior resurrection. First up, though, we've got some music from Bethel Music, Goodness of God, and Sue Ann Shire, Living and Dying Prayer. Faith, hope, love and life. My name's Jude Hennessy, and it's great to be on the journey with you.

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0: And now, with his weekly reflection, here's Bishop Tony Percy.
1: The fifth Sunday of Lent brings us into the mystery of life and the mystery of death. Any religion that doesn't consider both these realities is really not worth the name. We have the Gospel of John. The Gospel of John is divided into two books, the Book of Signs, which is John chapters 1 through 12. There are seven signs, and we have the last sign here today, the last miracle, but John prefers to call them signs, and the raising of Lazarus, the resuscitation of Lazarus. The second book in the Gospel of John is the Book of Glory, which is John chapters 13 to 21. John sees the love of Christ on the cross as the great sign of glory, which of course is penetrated by the resurrection. The first sign is given at Cana in John chapter 2. The last sign, as I just mentioned, is at Bethany in John chapter 11. That's what we have on our doorstep today for the fifth Sunday of Lent. So we witness on the one hand water turned into wine at Cana, and now we have death put to death in the raising of Lazarus. We hear in the Gospel, Jesus cried out in a loud voice, "Lazarus, come out," and feel the power of Christ and the power of Christ's word and voice. And so the dead man came out, tied hand and foot with burial bands, and his face was wrapped in a cloth. You can see here a counterposing with the resurrection of Christ, quite a different setup in the tomb, but that's for Easter Sunday. The dead man came out tied hand and foot with burial bands, and his face was wrapped in a cloth. So it's a real resuscitation, not quite a resurrection after Jesus' resurrection and our own resurrection, but nevertheless something quite miraculous, a man brought back to life after being 4 days in a tomb. The events are catalysts. The religious authorities have had enough of Jesus. They want him dead. They've had enough of his disturbance of their teachings and also their customs. His healing on the Sabbath in a particular way. He's claiming to be like God. So they want him dead. They hate him with a complete passion, as comes out in the gospel scenes, perhaps more so in John than any of the others, but it's all present in the four gospels. And so Jesus, in fact, does die in utter disgrace on a gibbet naked. Completely naked, historians say, brutally scourged by maniacs prior to the whole thing. It's a wonder he didn't die through the scourging. The Shroud of Turin shows us the extent of the scourging, how it was unrestrained. Incredible what the Shroud has revealed, that most beautiful relic. But of course, the death of Christ is quite different. It's a brutal death on a cross, but it's different. And the evangelists choose their language very, very carefully. They use language like this: Jesus lays down his life. Jesus lets himself be handed over, this type of language. So you come to some of the early theologians in the church. I'm taking Leo the Great here, who lived from 400 to 460. He was Pope from 440 to 460, approximately. And as Leo the Great, one of the really great preachers in the tradition, he said, "Let happen in your hearts what is going to happen to your bodies." This is a reference to the resurrection. And this is a reference to the cross of Christ, which is filled with so much love that it becomes a transformative event for all of us. And then the resurrection then confirms this love. "Let happen in your hearts what is going to happen to your bodies." That is a reference to our bodies are going to be resurrected. So he's saying now that's going to happen. And we have this belief in the resurrection of Christ, in his death and resurrection. We have this belief that he's forgiven us our sins, we've been justified, we have Christ dwelling within us, and then we will rise again at the last day with and through Christ and in Christ. But that event must have its effect in us now, must have its way in our hearts now. So let happen in your hearts, that is the resurrection. Let us rise from our sin, let us rise into a new way of living as human beings. Let happen in our hearts what is going to happen in our bodies. It's a beautiful form of spirituality. And what it does is it places the emphasis not on us, but on Jesus. If we just stick with him, we will find ourselves resurrected each day. So we remind ourselves then, as we come closer to the mystery of Christ's death, we remind ourselves of the most important day in our life, which will be our death. It'll bring together everything of our life. And that is when we will meet Christ, who will resurrect us into himself. So let happen in our hearts what is going to happen to our bodies.
2: Thanks so much to Bishop Tony Percy there, and how we're called to be people of the resurrection. even now. We've died with Christ, now let him live within us. The resurrection begins now. Love those words from St. Paul, and I hope you loved what Bishop Tony had to say there today. After the break, you're going to be hearing from Arnie Hadoyle. He's an awesome fella, doing great work for us in the Diocese of Wollongong. He's an awesome dad. This week, he's going to talk to us about what to do when our plans are disrupted. Here's some more music first, though. Here's Kane, Rise Up. Faith, hope, love and life. My name's Jude Hennessy, and we're moving along pretty quickly, but it's great to be with you on the journey.

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2: With his reflection for this coming Wednesday, 25 March, here's Arnie Hadoyle.
3: She was deeply disturbed by these words and asked herself what this greeting could mean. Luke chapter 1, verse 29. Mary, before giving her fiat, experiences a moment of profound disruption. Before she is the mother of God, before she becomes the model of perfect discipleship, she is simply a young woman confronted with something that does not fit her plans. The angel's greeting interrupts the ordinary rhythm of her life. Her first response is not clarity or confidence. It's a disturbance, a questioning, a kind of unholy uncertainty. Mary's yes is meaningful precisely because it emerges from real freedom. God does not bypass her humanity. The church has long taught that Mary is full of grace. But grace does not erase her capacity to feel troubled or to wander. Instead, grace strengthens her to remain open. She listens. She ponders. She stays in attention long enough to hear God's invitation. How many times have we been disrupted by God's plans? How do we respond? Do we listen, ponder, and wrestle with it? Or do we quickly dismiss it? God often comes to us in ways that unsettle our expectations. Through difficult conversations, moments of failure, challenges in family or work, or called to surrender patterns we've held onto for long enough. Like Mary, our reaction may be disturbance rather than delight. But the deeper question is not whether we feel ready, it's whether we are willing to listen. In these moments of disturbance, let us pause and ask the Lord, what might you be saying in this? Let us acknowledge that He sees the bigger picture. And let us make room for God to speak in the very places we usually resist.
4: Hope you enjoyed that from Arnie Hadoyle. Great to be hearing from a variety of people on this Lenten journey that we're going on. It was one of his contributions to the Compassio Lenten booklet. After the break, rounding us out, we're going to hear from Father Anthony Jukes, and he wants to talk to us about empathy through our own suffering and how Jesus enters into our experience as pure empathy for us, because he took everything on that's part of the human condition. That's after the break. It'll be a great way to round out the show as we move towards Palm Sunday next week. But first up, here's Melanie Penn and the song Great Things. Faith, hope, love and life. My name's Jude Hennessy. It's great to be with you on the journey.

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3: The waves of death rose about me. In the Gospels, Jesus does not really give an explanation for human suffering. Instead, by embracing the cross, Jesus enters right into the heart of human suffering. He suffers with us. And in his death and descent into hell, Jesus frees the righteous who had died and gone before him. Another way of understanding this descent into hell is that Jesus literally went through hell for us. We use the expression, "I have been through hell," to describe a painful experience, a time when we felt totally abandoned by God and let down by others. In the excruciating pain of the cross and in his own death, Jesus went through hell, knowing what it was like to be betrayed by a close companion, knowing what it was like to be denied by a close friend, and even knowing what it was like to feel totally abandoned by God when he cried out, "My God, my God, why have you forsaken me?" But in doing so, Jesus has suffered with us to the extent that not only does he sympathise with us in our suffering, but Jesus truly empathises with us in our suffering. Jesus identifies himself with those who suffer, the poor, the hungry, the stranger, the sick, those in prison. "For whenever you helped one of the least of these, you did it to me." And when Saul was persecuting the early church, Jesus said, "Saul, Saul, why do you persecute me?" It reassures us that in moments of suffering, we may not always feel his presence at the time, but Jesus is always with us. Let us pray. Lord, help me to know that you are always with me. Amen.

0: Awesome song to finish off this week. Jesus Paid It All. That's for Newsboys. And that's where we're heading in the next couple of weeks. We're heading to the cross and we're heading to the resurrection. Thanks to Father Anthony Jukes, who gave us some great insights into Jesus embracing all that we encounter in the human condition because of our own sinfulness, because of the division that we created with God, but how Jesus came to rectify that. Thank you to Father Anthony, to Arnie Doyle, Bishop Tony Percy. Great to have Sister Therese Mills and Father Josh Whitehead, the top of the show, breaking open this week's gospel. Thanks to Max Norden for putting the show together this week, and to you, all of our listeners, and particularly the partnering radio stations right around Australia. 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We'll make sure you get it Friday mornings. We will be doing it all again next week. Faith, hope, love and life. My name's Jude Hennessy, and you've been on The Journey.
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1: G'day, this is Warwick Marsh from the Dads for Kids Fatherhood Foundation. A child is not likely to find a father in God unless he finds something of God in his father. This quote by Glenn Wheeler speaks of the mystery of representing our Father in heaven to the children he has given us. Our children think we are perfect until they begin to grow up. It is our job to reveal our imperfections to them before they do. Recently, I was playing a game of Scrabble with my family. In my eagerness to win, I made a disparaging remark to my son. I felt bad about it for a few days, and then eventually apologized to him. We must learn to say sorry when we make a mistake. Our children need to hear it from us first. The scripture says, God is meek and humble of heart. We can follow our Father in heaven's example, be humble-hearted, and show the true heart of a father. God is perfect, but we are not. For more tips on becoming a great dad, go to fatherhood.org.au.
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0: I clearly remember the first day of my job. I stood in the foyer waiting for my future manager to welcome me in. I didn't know what my desk would look like, and I hadn't even met any of my other colleagues. I recall getting to lunchtime on my first day and not knowing where to go to eat my lunch. So I just ate it at my desk. As time has gone on, this place has become my second home. But I'll never forget that first day, standing on the edge of the unknown, not knowing what lay ahead. The future is rarely clear. What we think may eventuate doesn't always come to pass. I know when I'm hesitant about my future, my faith really becomes significant to me. It's at these times that I hold fast to the hope that God is with me through all times. God's presence doesn't mean I won't have to navigate difficult waters, but it does mean I have a wise, gracious confidant helping me to make my way through. I'm Linda Bailey from dailydevotions.com.au.
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2: A poll released by the British Council listed the most beautiful words in the English language. Passion, smile, eternity, fantastic, destiny and freedom. And the word voted as the most beautiful? Mother. This is not about the combinations of vowels and consonants. These words represent our heart's desire. What do they tell us about what our community desires most? We want to be loved, cared for, and nurtured. This is what the word mother stands for. Unconditional love, unending hope, someone who believes in us and longs for the best in us. This ought to give us a clue about how to treat others. Show love, give grace, believe the best about others. It also reminds us of what we long for, a deep sense that we are worth something to someone else. God loves you like that. This is why Jesus came into the world, so that all of us may know and experience the love of God.
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0: Hi, I'm Bernie Diamond from ChristianityWorks.com. Sometimes it feels as though the more you try to do the right thing, the more the rest of the world wants to come against you. I remember days where in the morning I'd spent time with God, I'd given my life over to Him afresh and anew for that day. I mean, really, I'd done the right thing. Not just because it was the right thing to do, but because I wanted to. And no sooner would the day begin than it felt like the very gates of hell had swung open and all the forces of hell had been unleashed against me. Like everything in my neck of the woods was completely against me. Hang on just 1 minute, God. It's not the way it's supposed to go. Especially, Lord, let me tell you, after an amazing prayer time like that. Have a listen to this. Psalm 34, verse 19. Many are the afflictions of the righteous, but the Lord, He rescues us from them all.
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1: Through work, I found myself travelling to Nepal with only 4 days' notice. As I sat on the plane with my colleague, we realised not only did we not know how to say hello in the local language, we didn't even know the local currency. I immediately chastised myself for being so poorly organised. While I struggle with languages at the best of times, I at least like to be able to say hello and thank you in the local tongue of a country I'm visiting. It automatically breaks down some of the barriers caused by our different skin colour. Language is the biggest barrier when you travel, and no matter how good your charades are, it causes great challenges. It's a good lesson for us in our own country too. We all have groups of friends or colleagues we connect with and feel like we're on the same page with. But true unity comes when we all work together to build something that's good, even with people who are different to us. 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I'm Linda Bailey from dailydevotions.com.au.
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0: I recently read an article, The Habits of Supremely Happy People. It was very interesting to hear what one person thought brought happiness. Some things were that happy people surround themselves with other happy people. They smile when they mean it. They appreciate simple pleasures. And interestingly, happy people cultivate resilience. If you're able to bounce back from challenging situations, then you will increase your happiness. Resilience doesn't mean you never struggle, but it's where you stop your challenge from overshadowing your whole life and you put it into perspective. It's not easy. If it was, it wouldn't be resilience. We cannot always stop negative things from happening to us, but let us not allow our challenges to rule our lives and determine our future. May we all achieve happiness by being resilient as we stand in the hope that God is in our future. I'm Linda Bailey from dailydevotions.com.au.
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2: Have you ever noticed that it's rare to talk to someone who is not busy? 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I am busy, so I'm important, and my life is worth something. As author Matthew Barnett has written, never confuse activity for significance and impact. Busyness can just be a way of proving to ourselves that we matter, as well as staying so distracted that we don't deal with the issues of our lives that haunt us. If we are honest, much of our busyness is just shallow diversions from the important. When we stop, reflect on life, and take time to pray, we may discover that in our busyness, we are actually missing the significant and the important.
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3: Welcome to another year of brand new interviews of Towards Understanding. G'day, my name's Clayton Bielan. If you have just joined the program for the very first time, the idea of this program is that we actually get into some of the good conversations, the meaty conversations. So it's a little bit of a longer form program interview, and we have a good chat with people about a host of different topics. Now, it's called Towards Understanding for a very specific reason. Our idea is, how do we head towards a better understanding of our place in this world, what God has for us, the way that we were created to make a difference in our world today? So that means sometimes we might be challenged, sometimes we might be inspired, sometimes we may not even agree with the people and their perspectives on life, but it can help us understand where someone else comes from. So it's all about heading towards a better understanding. And that is, I think, a perfect summary of our interviews for tonight. On the way in the next little while, we're going to be having a conversation with Jason DeMooney. He is a Christian Palestinian living in our part of the world. He's going to be talking to us about how we should be processing and thinking and praying about the conflict in Israel and Palestine. And before that, we're also going to have a conversation with a Messianic Jew, Rabbi Lawrence Hirsch, also asking him those same sorts of questions. So over the next hour, sit back, listen, hear these perspectives. We know this is a generational, decades, centuries long conflict that is happening in different forms today, and also happening because of specific instances over the past few months. What should we be thinking and praying about? How should we be chatting and caring and supporting each other through this? We want to hear from both of these men and their perspectives in this regard. So we're going to start off with Rabbi Lawrence Hirsch as we head towards a better understanding of this conflict next here on Towards Understanding.
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0: Towards Understanding with Clayton Bielan values being a positive radio program for everyone. As we present today's episode, please accept this little ears warning. Some of the themes discussed may not be suitable for children.
1: This is Towards Understanding. It is wonderful to have your company as we kick off into 2024. This hour, we're going to be having a conversation from an Australian, New Zealand, Australasian perspective around what it means to be looking at the conflict occurring in Israel and Gaza between Jews and Palestinians at the moment. And we want to have a look at that from a Christian faith lens. And so it is wonderful to be able to have a conversation right now with Rabbi Lawrence Hirsch. He's the Executive Director of Celebrate Messiah and also the Rabbi at Beth HaMashiach Messianic Congregation in Melbourne. Rabbi Lawrence, we'll just chat to you from Lawrence from now on. Thanks so much for your time.
2: Thank you very much. It's a pleasure. Thanks for having me on your program.
1: It's wonderful to have you here, and it's wonderful to be able to have a chat to yourself, and we're going to be having a chat to Jason as well, more from a Palestinian perspective. But let's have a chat with you first about the work that you are doing and the travels for you. I suppose I'm especially keen to understand a short part of your journey of as a Jewish man who is also now Messianic Jew as well, and that part of that journey that has led you to be actually working here in Australia, but also caring and having a great heart for so many over in Israel as well.
2: Yes, well, as you can probably pick up pretty quickly from my accent, I'm a South African Jewish person, born in South Africa, came to Australia when I was about 19 years old, and came to faith here in Australia, and really from the beginning felt a real call to continue to share the gospel with Jewish people, having come from that background and understanding the objections that I had to faith in Jesus as the Messiah. I just realized that the rest of my life was going to be explaining my faith and helping other Jewish people come to the same knowledge of the Messiah as I have. So that was way back in 1984. And my wife and I started full-time ministry in end of 89, early 1990. And so for, what's that now, the last 4 years or so, we've been working amongst Jewish people, first in South Africa and in the last 28, going on 29 years in Australia. We started the work of Celebrate Messiah 29 years ago, and our focus is to share the good news of the Messiah with Jewish people here, but also we have work in New Zealand and in Russia and in Israel, and we are part of a global movement of Jewish people have come to faith, and we have a ministry that's called Chosen People Global Ministries, with working about 22 countries around the world now. And yes, I am very involved with the Jewish community here in Australia, but also involved with work in Israel itself.
1: And as you mentioned, you know, Israel and Russia and some of the work you're doing, these last couple of years, the work you've done has been in these places where terrible conflict has been occurring. So we want to ask a few questions and sort of quite deliberately assume that we have not much knowledge of the situation, wanting to understand it from your perspective. So as a Messianic Jew living here in Australia, what are your feelings? What are your thoughts? What are you processing as you look at the situation that is occurring in Israel and Gaza at the moment?
2: Well, you know, obviously has impacted us incredibly heavily on our hearts, our emotions. Just starting to talk about it, I start getting emotional again, to be quite honest, Clayton. It's been an incredibly difficult time for, obviously, those in Israel, but all Jewish people around the world, because we all have a lot of investment personally in the land of Israel. I have family there myself. I have a daughter who lives in Jerusalem, who's married, and we have co-workers, we have Israelis that through our ministry here in Australia we've hosted in our home, because we have a ministry reaching out to Israeli backpackers, and so we know of people who have perished in the attacks on the 7th of October, There were Holocaust survivors in the town of Storot that we've had ministry to. Five of them were killed on that particular day. So this is not something that is afar off at all. It's very personal, and we are heavily involved. And yes, the horrific nature of the attack on the 7th of October is what we are still traumatized by, and still trying to come to grips with it in its nature, its horrendous nature, heinous crimes that were committed, unspeakable crimes, to be quite honest. And I don't know that people fully realize how horrendous the attack was, not just that 1,200 Jewish people were killed on that day, which represents the highest number of Jewish people killed since the Holocaust in one attack, but it was particularly the horrendous way in which people were murdered, raped, tortured, babies cooked in ovens in front of their parents, people just mutilated in most horrendous ways, and it was a massacre. 1,200 people died that day, and if we try to understand that in Australian context, for instance, 1,200 Jewish people being killed in one day, it's like if we compare our populations of Israel and Australia, it's like really 9,000 Australians being massacred in one event. 9,000 Australians. And you can imagine if that happened to us as a nation, and in such a horrendous way, again, if we can imagine that, you know, the kind of impact it would have on our nation here in Australia.
1: Yeah.
2: So that's the kind of numbers that we're dealing with. And then, of course, the nation of Israel, of course, went to war at that very day. And within a day, 360,000 Israelis were called up into the army. And so, again, if we can try and imagine what that would have been like for Israel to have to cope with losing 360,000 people from their workforce, from their families. Families been split up as the soldiers had to go into battle-ready situation. And I thought about this again, and in equivalent to the Australian population, it's like 2.5 million Australians being called up into army reserves and been ready to fight. And of course, imagine the kind of devastation in our country if we had 2.5 million people be called up into the army, not being able to work any longer, leaving their families behind.
1: Yeah.
2: And so it's a very, very personal, very difficult thing for us to still come to grips with. And I guess, Clayton, one of the hardest things for us to also cope with is, you know, subsequent to the initial attack on the 7th of October, the subsequent days and months since that initial attack, there's been an unbelievable, I would call it diabolical, rise of anti-Semitism in our own country, Australia, and around the world that has just bubbled up out of the surface. And it's shocked Jewish people all around the world. We are kind of still reeling at this increased anti-Semitism that we're experiencing on a day-to-day basis in Australia and in other parts around the world. Of course, we have our partner ministries in the United States, in Canada, and in Europe. And it's on top of what happened to the Israelis, it's now also something we're dealing with in a very direct way here, even in Australia.
1: Mm.
2: And that's really very painful and unsettling. Jewish community in Australia is feeling very threatened, very vulnerable, and feeling shocked that this is our own country and we've having to cope with increased attacks on Jewish people. It's quite shocking, to be quite honest.
1: Yeah. Is most of that the negativity and the anti-Semitism coming from the ongoing war, I suppose, in that regard, that there's is that why that's sort of coming, or is there other reasons that are occurring from your perspective, Lawrence?
2: Yeah, of course, the scenes that we are seeing with the ongoing war, it's tragic to see the loss of life and to see this war unfold. And, you know, as a believer in the Messiah, as a follower of Yeshua, Jesus, as a human being, obviously, all of us are affected and all of us grieve over what we're seeing, especially the loss of innocent life in Gaza. It's very difficult for us to cope with that. And it's very painful. So, yes, I can understand that people are you know, concerned about what's going on there and just devastated. And the loss of anyone's life is something we should all grieve about. And so, you know, from my perspective, though, of course, the Israeli army and Israel in its entirety, I guess we are responding to a horrendous attack upon our people. And the attack has come from Hamas, obviously, who I would describe as a death cult. They have always had within its main aims and purposes as an entity to get rid of the Jewish people and to wipe Israel off the face of the earth. And they are simply carrying out their intentions that is part of their own charter. And, you know, they have had a government there in Gaza since 2005 and have basically raised a generation of people who are just completely dedicated to the eradication of Israel and the Jewish people. So Israel is trying to respond to that existential threat against its own people. And, you know, again, as terrible as war is, you know, it would be very difficult for Israel to continue existence or just day-to-day life with the knowledge that right on its border there's an entity that really wants to wipe out the nation of Israel from the river to the sea, as the chant goes. So it's Israel responding to a threat that we haven't really experienced, as I said, since the Holocaust.
1: Yeah.
2: And so I can understand that people are responding and are concerned about the war, but we also need to remember the context in which this has all happened. And that the war, you know, Israel didn't start the war, they're just responding to, you know, a terrorist massacre of its people. Yeah. And Clayton, I've actually just got back a week or so ago from Europe. We led a conference for young Messianic believers in Poland. And, of course, the whole history of Poland and Eastern Europe is just one massive reminder, of course, of the plight of the Jewish people in Europe, culminating with the murder of 6 million Jewish people, you know, in Eastern Europe through the Nazis and the death camps. And being in Poland itself, of course, we're reminded by the what happened to the Jewish people in Poland. There's more Jewish people that were buried in Poland than any other nation in the world because a lot of the death camps were in Poland.
1: Mm.
2: And so Israel is responding to that too. We are people. We are people who have had genocide attack against us. It wiped out a third of our people. 6 million Jews were killed. It was a third of the Jewish population at that time. And I guess Israel is responding to Hamas in that light, that we are not going to let this happen to us again.
1: Yeah.
2: And that's basically what the Israel Defense Force is set up, is to defend Israel against such an attack against its people once again.
1: Yeah.
2: So there's not many people or not many groups of people who have had such a history like that. And I think that's also why we are a little shocked as to the rise of anti-Semitism once again around the world. After the Holocaust, we all said, never again. Never again will we let this happen. But actually what we're seeing around the world in this very sophisticated propaganda against Israel and the Jewish people is the kind of context laid once again, very similar to the issues that were going on prior to the Second World War, between the First and Second World War, the kind of the atmosphere and the political backlash against the Jewish people is very similar now as it was then, preparing the way for the Holocaust, which makes those of us who love God, love Yeshua, and love the Jewish people, very concerned about where the world is going right now.
1: I wanted to talk about that perspective of, as a follower of Yeshua, a Messianic Jew, I suppose the comments you'd like to share with us. What would you say to us in New Zealand and Australia as we're listening to help best support those who are here in Australia and also those who are over in the middle of this conflict?
2: Yeah, look, there's so much to be done. As believers in the Messiah, we're to love all people, there's no doubt, and to reach out in love to everyone around us. And I'm so strong on the belief that the Messiah has made us one in him. For those of us who have come to faith, that wall of partition has been broken down, and Jew and Gentile, Jew and Arab have been made one in the Messiah. And I preach that, I believe that with all my heart. And our community locally, actually the congregation that I lead in Melbourne, is a very multi-ethnic community. We have about 35 different ethnic groups, including some who have come from Iran, some who have come from Arabic backgrounds, and many other backgrounds as well.
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0: Towards Understanding with Clayton Bielan values being a positive radio program for everyone. As we present today's episode, please accept this little ears warning. Some of the themes discussed may not be suitable for children.
1: This is Towards Understanding, and today we're having a conversation as we, well, the name of our show is all about to understand different perspectives, to look at different ways of what this world is around. And we're having a conversation with two people, two gentlemen who are believers in Jesus, Christian believers, but have perspectives around the Israeli and Palestinian conflict at the moment from their own perspective. We've heard from Lawrence Hirsch from a Jewish perspective, and right now it's an absolute pleasure to have a chat to Jason DeMooney, and we're going to be hearing from him from a Palestinian Christian perspective. Jason, thank you so much for your time.
2: Thank you for having me, Clayton. I appreciate it.
1: Jason, you're a subdeacon in a local Melkite Catholic Church in Perth. I'm told you're even a Knight of the Holy Sepulchre of Jerusalem. So there's all sorts of things that you're a part of. Could you tell us a little bit, of your background, the work that you do, and your heart around this as we get stuck into asking some of these questions around the best ways we can be approaching this conflict at the moment?
2: Sure, thank you. Yes, as you mentioned, I'm a subdeacon at the Melkite Catholic Church. It's one of the numerous Eastern Catholic churches. I have been doing a lot of work with the organization Palestinian Christians in Australia, and we are spearheading a lot of the challenges that we are facing now in light of the recent escalations back in the Holy Land at the moment. I started having a deeper appreciation of faith in the last 4 years or so, and connecting back with my faith has really given me a renewed appreciation for who I am as a Christian Palestinian living in Australia. We're facing a lot of challenges at the moment,

0: and Palestinian Christians in Australia has been helping a lot of the people who are recently arriving, trying to provide them with accommodation and help them start a new life here, although there are several challenges ahead of us.
1: Now, we wanted to speak to you and also Lawrence as this idea of, you know, as we broadcast this program to Australia and New Zealand, in this part of our world, to understand more of that perspective. So I just very generally wanting to ask your, you know, as a Palestinian Christian here in Australia, what are your feelings on the situation that is happening in Israel and Gaza at the moment? What are you processing as you're viewing that and seeing that?
0: Well, mate, the anguish I feel over the current turmoil is honestly beyond words. The scale of destruction and despair unfolding is beyond anything we've ever seen before. Conversations with loved ones, with relatives, family, often leave me feeling a sense of helplessness and despair. And, you know, living in Australia and enjoying the freedoms that are mere dreams for them sort of fills me with unspeakable guilt, because every day, you know, we have running water, we're able to go to church without having to cross any checkpoints, we have well-stocked pantries, we have access to life's basic necessities, and especially with those people who are trapped in Gaza. I mean, Gaza is the size, I don't know if you've been to Perth, but if you're familiar with Cottesloe and Scarborough Beach, these are two like Western Australian residential suburbs, with the entire population of WA, which is 2 million, crammed into those. It's something which is very, very hard to comprehend or even imagine this being a reality, you know. And we have friends in the Holy Family Catholic Church that is in Gaza, and relatives there, as well as friends and family in the Orthodox Church that's over there. And right now they've been trapped in the confines of the church for months with dwindling supplies and no end in sight. And that really haunts our thoughts. Their suffering is magnified by the isolation of the North, it's not merely a crisis, it is literally a living nightmare, relentless agony that we're enduring in spirit with our loved ones over there.
1: In terms of those of us who are, you know, this side of the world, and we are perhaps more disconnected than we should be, what is your encouragement to us of what we need to be knowing about, learning about, looking into? What are the things from your perspective that says, hey, look, if I would want to tell you about this and this and this, what are those things? We talk about this being called towards understanding. We want to know what are the things that you would be saying to us, Jason?
0: Sure. Well, I mean, I guess the thing that is key to understand is that even though there are elements of politics and religion involved in the conflict that has been happening, it is not a religious conflict. That's, I guess, one of the key things to understand. This, at the root of the religious and political rhetoric lies the issue of demographics. When Jewish people were suffering anti-Semitism in Europe, and that increasing exponentially, and they desired to have a state on top of historic Palestine, it could not be done without reversing the demographic ratios at the time, which was 92% Christian and Muslim and 8% Jewish. After things escalated in Europe, and more Jewish people were fleeing into historic Palestine, at its peak, the population demographics changed from being 8%, 92% to 30%, 70%. However, in order to establish a Jewish state, it required necessitating a Jewish demographic majority, because that is what determines who gets elected into government, what the official language is, what the whose tales the national anthem represents, so on and so forth. And this could not be done without depopulating 500 Palestinian towns and villages, including my grandparents, who come from the north of historic Palestine in a town called Al-Damun, which was depopulated at the end of the gun. And this continues to be the underlying issue today, because essentially you have 3 million Palestinians in the West Bank and 2 million Palestinians in Gaza. Israel cannot simply annex those two territories and give those people citizenship, because it will end up causing the demographics of Israel to be 50% non-Jewish, 50% Jewish, which defeats the purpose of a Jewish state. So because of a lack of a solution, these people have been kept stateless for decades. The other thing that I would encourage listeners to do is read up about Palestinian Christians. We have been a part of the fabric. We were actually the forerunners for the Palestinian national identity. We are 30% of the global Palestinian population. However, these numbers have been reduced to 2% of the population in the land. And we are essentially seeing, if what happens continues, that there will be no more Christians left in Gaza as the situation worsens. And the final thing is foster a balanced perspective on this. Do not take things at face value. Do your own research. You wouldn't write a review on a movie you haven't watched. You could not also write a review just watching a snippet of a scene. There is more to this than meets the eye, and that is what I would encourage fellow Australians to do.
1: I want to talk to you from a faith perspective specifically too, Jason, about how do you approach the thoughts and the processes of a conflict like this from your faith in Jesus? How does that actually impact the way you go about thinking, processing, talking, working?
0: Well, I mean, I pray daily. I go to church and I reflect. And in those prayers, I always ask God to free our soul and heart from sin, from partiality, from egoism, and from cowardice, so that we can be worthy of his sacrifice. And to ask for his spirit to fall down upon us, so it may render us as convinced and sincere ambassadors of peace and love among our brothers and sisters, and especially among those who do not believe in him. And we ask him to give us the faith to face all problems of everyday life, so that one day we can approach his presence humbly and without fear. That is the attitude that I draw on when bringing my faith into this. You know, in the Beatitudes it says, "Blessed are the peacemakers," and that is something which strikes at the heart of Palestinian Christians like myself.
1: Yeah. As we heard from Lawrence, you know, a little while ago, and I think it's, again, part of the program is to head towards understanding and look at different perspectives of that. The current situation, as he talked about it from that perspective of this idea of, well, from a Jewish perspective, an Israeli perspective, that this was an attack, and you know, the world had sort of said, look, after World War II, this was, we're not going to let this level of attack happen again, and we know there's other perspectives of that. As you look at it from, I suppose, the ongoing war that is occurring right now, from that Palestinian perspective, what would you be sharing to us to think through and process in that regards as well? That, you know, is it fair to have that retaliation? Is there a limit that it should be, you know, whatever it might be? What is your perspective that you'd be encouraging us to think through?
0: Well, for starters, it's that what happened on October the 7th was absolutely terrible. And the thing to understand is that it did not happen in a vacuum. There are decades of context behind escalation upon escalation. And it breaks our heart as we go year by year seeing the situation slowly deteriorate. The thing is that getting bogged down in symptoms draws us away from that root of the conflict, which I mentioned earlier was about demographics. It's about how do we find a solution that ensures both Jewish and Palestinian self-determination. And since Oslo was the last time there was a real hope for potential peace and potential statehood for our people, and unfortunately it was a Jewish extremist Yigal Amir that assassinated his own prime minister Yitzhak Rabin, which saw the deterioration of that process and has continued decades, and we haven't been as close ever since. It is important for us to urge our leaders to call for peace, call for negotiations, and not let us get bogged down in symptoms. What happened on October the 7th was terrible, and what is happening to Palestinians in Gaza is absolutely terrible as well. However, we need to be steadfast in our message, steadfast in our faith, and draw upon all the love that we possibly can to share and continue this forward. Right now, we are dealing with the repercussions. You know, collectively, there is a lot of innocent people in Gaza, despite the rhetoric that you may hear from others. Half the population is children. You know, they weren't even around at the time this organization came into power there, and they are suffering the consequences for it. I just want to urge, as the Palestinian Christians of Australia, this organization, we're doing everything that we can, and I would encourage you and listeners to support us in whatever way we can. I mean, we have raised about $100,000 so far, and we're putting seven families that have arrived into homes, but that's only going to cover them for about 3 to 6 months, and we are set to have 60 families arrive. So we are in desperate need.
1: Yeah. That was actually leading me to my next question about what is it that would be your encouragement to those who are listening of how do we best support those who are here? And you've sort of answered that. And I suppose for what is happening in the conflict, it feels like there's aspects of we can't do much, but perhaps potentially pray, which is something we can do. Is that the best way at the moment? Is there other things that we should be thinking about as people who desire peace? What should we be doing?
0: Well, I mean, there's a number of things. I mean, advocacy and political engagement, voice your support for the Palestinian community to local representatives, particularly those with Christian affiliations. It is crucial that they understand the hardships faced by Palestinians, especially the families in Gaza who have been granted Australian visitor visas, but lack the necessary consular support to safely leave their precarious situation. Also engage with the local Palestinian Christian community. Visit us in our various churches, whether they be Catholic or Orthodox churches. Even there are Arab Baptist and even evangelical churches. Personal interaction and understanding can deepen the empathy and support. I've already mentioned, I guess, financial support to Palestinian Christians in Australia. Consider donating to us on our page. I mean, as I said before, the funds that we have raised are vital for providing accommodation and covering airfares and visa applications for families. This support is essential as these contributions play a pivotal role in helping these families settle here and rebuild their lives to eventually contribute one day to our country. Helping Palestinians in the land itself, in Palestine. Again, advocacy and political engagement. Urge political leaders to officially recognize Palestine and vocally oppose the continuing occupation of the West Bank. If you look at a map of the West Bank and just look at areas A, B, and C, you can see that we're all the sort of disconnected into little islands surrounded by Israeli settlements and do not have the same right as their Israeli counterparts living just a few kilometers away. Humanitarian and reconstruction efforts play a part in facilitating the return of Gazans eventually to their homeland and assist in the reconstruction efforts. The key areas it is crucial that infrastructure like the Al Ahli Baptist Hospital gets rebuilt at some stage, and your support can significantly aid in restoring the lives of countless refugees. Social and economic support, pay attention to the challenges faced in the West Bank and Gaza. The region is in dire need for international support to protect the families in villages and towns from attacks by illegal settlers and military forces. Also, cultural exchange and tourism. For those who plan on visiting the Holy Land, find Palestinian Christian families. I mean, we reside all throughout the area, despite being less than 2% of the population. If you come to Bethlehem, Beit Jala, Beit Zahur, Ramallah, Jericho, and there is the renowned village of Tiber, of course, which is, I think, the only Christian majority town in the West Bank left. It's especially notable for producing the famous Tiber beer. And if you go there, you'll be greeted warmly because the local families there are known for their hospitality and eager to offer tours of sacred sites and hidden gems that are often overlooked by conventional tour guides. So I guess by taking these steps, Australians can significantly bolster the support for Palestinian people and foster a sense of solidarity and contributing to peace and stability in the region.
1: Jason, it's been a pleasure hearing from you, as we mentioned, to understand more of this situation that is so huge. It is having dire consequences for so many people, and to just get your perspective. And so we thank you for sharing that. We thank you for the work that you are doing as well, and we just thank you for your time.
0: Thank you again for having me and platforming my voice on this.
1: Jason De Mooney is a local Melkite Catholic Church subdeacon in Perth and also Knight of the Holy Sepulchre of Jerusalem. And we've been hearing the Palestinian Christian perspective with Jason earlier on. If you've just tuned in, we did hear from Rabbi Lawrence Hirsch from a Jewish Christian perspective, and we wanted them both to be in this part of the world, sort of the Australian New Zealand part of the world. We wanted to hear their take, their perspective, speaking to us as we listen in this space, in our context, in our culture. And as the name of our show suggests, Towards Understanding, it's not necessarily about agreeing with everybody. At times, we've said that in the past, and you may have agreed with one or not the other. You might not have agreed with either of them, but it's about understanding a perspective. And what does that mean for you as you might pray about this, as you might do something about this, as you might support, you might be more sensitive to somebody in a conversation, perhaps. I hope that you have been able to step towards a greater understanding.
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0: 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My name's Clayton Bjellin. It is so good to have your company. 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
1: Well, we are midway through our Towards Understanding program for this week. Thank you so much for being a part of listening to stories that are a little bit meatier, but we believe have so much impact in our world. Coming up, we're going to be hearing about one man's journey of how he changed his life around from on the streets and the drugs to a life of purpose. Really looking forward to sharing Raymond Walter's story with you. And on the way in just a moment, Andy Stevenson is going to be joining us from Anglican Youth Works, talking about a proposed change that is currently there and currently is open for people to put submissions to around taking away tax deductibility for religious education in school and the impact that that could have. Andy's certainly going to be talking about the dangers that he sees in that. That's on the way next here on Towards Understanding.
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0: This is Towards Understanding, and right now you've got an opportunity to make a difference. Now, across both New Zealand and Australia, we have such a privileged position amongst many parts of our world to speak about faith openly, to have those conversations, and also to make sure that we're actually making a huge difference in society. And there's part of that that many are saying might be under threat around some of the new rules that are being suggested to be put in place by governments in Australia. And joining me from Anglican Youth Works, he is the Director of School, Youth and Ministries. There is Andy Stevens to talk about this. G'day, Andy.
1: G'day, how are you?
0: I'm doing well, and I'm sorry, I think I got your name wrong, Stevenson. I should get that correct. But Andy, it's wonderful to have a chat with you. Tell us a little bit about, I suppose, the work that you do, firstly, and then we'll sort of chat a bit more about what these suggested changes are and the impact that they might do.
1: Yeah, no, thank you very much. So, yeah, YouthWorks operates in Sydney predominantly, but works across New South Wales and even across the country as well. And basically, it's a youth and children's ministry organisation that has different campsites where we run camps all year round for schools and churches and different organisations. We have a Bible College of Trained Youth and Children's Ministers. We have a publishing arm, and then I direct the schools and youth and children's ministry training arm. And we have a team of about 10 of us that operate across the state. And in particular, we oversee the schools ministry in New South Wales called SRE, Special Religious Education, which has a different variant of title, if you like, in different states, but that's what it's called in New South Wales. And under our team, there are roughly 400 coordinators and 10,000 SRE teachers across the state, all volunteer, which is incredible.
0: Yeah, absolutely. Now, these, maybe you can help a whole host of us as well. Firstly, describe what the suggested sort of law changes, rule changes that are being currently suggested around tax deductibility. First of all, can you give us sort of a layman's understanding of what that is? And then we might talk about the ongoing impact that that could have.
1: Yeah, that's right. So the layman's understanding, and I guess as I talk to lots of friends and even, you know, long-time supporters in the church that I go to of SRE, the understanding is that as you able to make donations to organisations like ours, which we're a charity, we're completely non-for-profit, that you're able to make tax-deductible donations, which means that your donations can go further, is probably the most helpful way to look at it. And there are other people that are fortunate enough in a position where they can make larger donations to then be able to continue to make those larger donations in a tax-deductible way for the benefit of others that really are not in that situation. And that's how I kind of understand it, really.
0: Yeah. And the suggestion about what is looking to be changed is actually to reduce some of this tax deductibility on these. Is that correct?
1: Yeah, my understanding is in some parts they're looking to try and get rid of it completely, particularly for religious education in schools, not just public schools, which is where I operate, but in private schools as well. And I do not think that they have thought this through on how much of an impact that will have on just local work in local schools, local communities, for the benefit of everybody, not just religious people, not just Christians in churches, but for the benefit of the entire wider community. I think about the work that we do, and we're often helping all kinds of community groups, working with youth centres and schools here, there and everywhere. There's 2,200 schools in New South Wales, 480 high schools, and the rest are primary schools. We work across nearly all of them. And this, the removal of this status, tax deductibility status, would impact all of that work significantly, I'd almost even say severely. Yeah, so it's huge.
0: There's also sort of this understanding that it's actually going to not only impact even just the faith-based part of that, but even just general school activities at times as well. And so I think the wider picture here too, if I'm reading it correctly, Andy, is that if this was sort of happening in the New South Wales context, that maybe this may happen elsewhere as well. And so and then the ongoing impact of what it might be to actually keep the tax deductibility going for faith-based purposes going forward. And I think there's, I know I've often thought personally, Andy, that you know, if the government was to ever take away the tax deductibility on a host of things that are faith-based run, there would be a massive bill that somebody would need to pay to actually cover to get social, just the social work that is happening across our country.
1: That's right. It's incredible. Like, I think about, I don't have the exact figures, but I think about organisations like AmeliCare, which are one of the biggest welfare organisations in our country, providing free counselling, providing all kinds of, you know, food pantries and community services. Almost all of that work is funded by tax-deductible donations who are then, the funds are able to go to these organisations. They're able to provide that work to the community. If that was removed, I think we're not talking millions, we're talking billions of dollars of work that someone would have to cover and pay for. And the government knows, and that's why I'm surprised that this has even come up, the government knows that they could not survive and could not provide all that work that the faith-based organisations and churches are doing. So whether you're religious or not, I just think this is crazy, really.
0: Yeah, exactly. And so I think this is that opportunity for people to stand up and to make that difference in that regards. Could you share perhaps, and I'm always keen to have a couple of stories of actual lives that have been changed through some of this work, and I'm not necessarily asking you to share people's names themselves, but the stories. Do you have stories of those whose lives have been impacted that you're working with, and you know that's come because somebody has donated and been able to actually provide a service or a time spent or send someone on a camp or whatever it might be?
1: Yeah, I've got heaps of stories. I'll pick a few off the top of my head. A great guy named Jason who works in the southwest of Sydney in the Campbelltown MacArthur area. It's a hard area in terms of finances. There are a lot of welfare needs in that community. We're talking, you know, 10% unemployment kind of thing, way higher than the national average. His work is across, he coordinates work across 10 public high schools in the southwest of Sydney in the Campbelltown area. And they have had so many young people in those schools attend various programs that he's run, not just religious programs, but sports programs. He's a former kind of, you know, junior rugby league player and coach, and now coach, and he's run various sports programs. Therefore, I've connected to the churches, have been able to provide counselling for parents, have been able to provide parenting courses for some of the parents of the kids of these schools. For some of the kids, even the rawest of needs, he's organised breakfast clubs across all these schools. And I know that the work that they do costs about $500,000 a year, and that is completely 100% funded by tax-deductible donations. Without the work that he does, those 10 schools will be, you know, on their knees. They wouldn't be able to do all the stuff that they do because of Jason and his team working in that area. I just think that that's incredible. I know that there have not just been hundreds, but a few thousand lives impacted by that work. Just in the last 10 days, I've been running a couple of camps in Sydney at our conference centres that YouthWorks runs, holiday camps, and I chatted to a bunch of kids from all over country New South Wales that simply could not afford to come to the camp. A five-day camp costs $500, which is actually pretty good, but they've got to pay for accommodation, food, all those sort of things. And we were given some tax-deductible donations last year to go towards these holiday camps where we were able to pay 10%, 20%, 50%, even in a couple of cases, 100% of the fees for these kids who'd never been on camps like this before. And I'm getting text messages from their parents saying these kids' lives are, you know, changed at this point in time. And they're just so encouraged. They've got friends. They're excited for school. You know, they haven't seen that sort of thing before. So, you know, there's just a couple of examples of the hundreds of examples that could be given, really.
0: Yeah, absolutely love that. Now, here's some way to make that difference if you want to say, hey, look, all right, I may be based in New South Wales, I might be based in Tasmania, I might be based in New Zealand, I might be based in Queensland or Victoria, wherever it might be, but I want to share my voice in this space. I want to actually make a difference because I believe that this is important and maybe there's ongoing impact too, that if something like this does occur, maybe there's other parts of the nations that might be impacted. There is a way to share your voice. A number of Christian radio stations around the country have got together and said, look, how about we just encourage you to share your voice with those who are making those decisions? And you can head to this website, mediaarts.org.au, That's mediaarts.org.au. And right there, you can click right at the top. It says use your voice, and you'll find more details, more of the things that Andy has been talking about as well. And you can read up a bit more and direct links to send a comment, to send some feedback, because feedback on this is being collected from community for the next few days only. It's finishing up on the 9th of February, so this coming Friday. So now is the time to get your voice in and make that heard. So once again, mediaarts.org.au. Andy, thank you so much for your time. Thank you for having a chat. Thanks for sharing the heart of what you do, and we encourage you and the team to keep up all the great work at Anglican Youth Works. Thanks so much.
1: No, thank you very much for having me, and can I just encourage the people out there? 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We need hundreds of thousands of submissions if we can to show the government how important this is to the welfare of our community across our country.
0: Yeah. Once again, that website, mediaarts.org.au.
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0: Towards Understanding with Clayton Bielan values being a positive radio program for everyone. As we present today's episode, please accept this little ears warning. Some of the themes discussed may not be suitable for children.
1: On Towards Understanding, it's great to have your company. My name's Clayton Bielan, and it's an absolute pleasure to have a chat with Raymond Walters today. He's got a fantastic story of hope coming out of some dark situations. He joins us now. G'day, Raymond.
2: G'day, mate. How are you?
1: I'm doing very well, thank you. And we're really looking forward to hearing your story today as it relates to, I think, this sort of really incredible mix of faith and Jesus doing his work in your life, and at the same time making some really good choices after perhaps some not so good choices. Could you take us back to perhaps telling us a bit of the story of when some not so good choices were happening in your world, and what was occurring for you and your marriage around that, and some of the choices that you made?
2: No, okay. Well, due to intravenous drug addiction, my marriage had broke down pretty much. My wife had restraining order on me because I was just out of control. I moved in with one of my children, and things went really pear-shaped really quickly there. Long story short, I ended up living in a park in Redbank, and pretty much was happy to die in that park with the needle in my arm. And I thought that's how my life was going to end.
1: Yeah. So drugs had become this, even though it was a despairing aspect, it had become the thing that you were going to. Is that a fair sort of statement?
2: Yeah.
1: And how old were you at this time, Raymond?
2: I was actually at the time when it all started really bad, I think I was 42. Yeah. But I'd always been addicted to drugs pretty much since I was 8 year old.
1: Let's spend a bit of time around that sort of 8 to 42 in that regards. Was there times along the way that just kept choosing that, or was it, do you feel like because it was from 8, this sort of addiction was just a part of who you were?
2: Well, at first it was to escape, like as an 8 year old, it was to escape the fact that every day at primary school I was bullied and I was picked on and I was bashed up. And it all started with liquid paper and Nico pens. And before too long, I met a couple of older boys in the Bushwagon school, and they invited me into their little circle. And before I knew it, I was smoking a bit of weed. And it grew from there. Before I was in grade 7, I was using the needle. So, and it was all to start with to escape my reality of being picked on all the time. But it didn't take too long before it wasn't a choice anymore. It was something I had to have just to function.
1: Yeah. So here you are. You've got married. You've got kids. You're finding yourself now at 42, and you're in a park, and essentially you're almost hoping to die. From there, what in that circumstance, in that situation, what happened that changed your world?
2: Well, my wife, after 3 years of being separated, had reached out and wanted to reconcile our marriage, and was, I think, hoping I was in a better place. And I had to break the bad news to her that I was in a worse place than I was when she left me. And, after about a week and a half of her picking me up every morning from the park and taking me to get something to eat and somewhere to sleep in the back of her car, because she couldn't take me home because I was a raging drug addict. You know, I was not safe to have in her house. So she ended up taking me down to a little homeless shelter in Goodna called Goodna Street, like Helen's Haven. And they gave me somewhere to live and introduced me to recovery. And that's where I found my faith, and my whole world has changed.
1: I think we want to hear the faith story and the journey in just a moment too, Raymond, but I think just to acknowledge your wife's remarkable determination in those moments where if she'd follow you up after 3 years,

0: is, and then discovered, oh, you're in a worse spot. The easiest thing would have been to say, all right, well, that was a good choice from 3 years ago. I'm going to sort of stay there. You must have some incredible credit given to her.
1: Oh, yeah. I'm so lucky to have her in my life still today, I tell you. Like, yeah, I can't believe she's still around, especially after what I put her through to her addiction.
0: So you told us that you found the shelter and there was some support that was starting to be given, and actually this sort of journey of understanding faith and that Jesus loves you and has a purpose for you, even in that spot where here you are thinking it's no point living. Could you tell us a bit of what happened with that journey and how you actually had this discovery of that Jesus is real and actually cares about you?
1: Yeah, so I'd been in a homeless shelter for about 2 weeks, and there was another bloke in there that was doing a 12-step program, NA. We're not supposed to say it on radio, but I'm going to. So he was doing an NA program, which is Narcotics Anonymous, to stay clean. And every day he'd ask me if I want to come along and see what's going on. And every morning I'd say, yeah, no worries, not a problem, I'll come along. And by 5 o'clock in the afternoon, I was off my face and I wouldn't go. And there was this one day that I couldn't get on anything. I was sick of listening to him asking me to do a meeting, so I went along to shut him up. And at first, I was really scared because there was, on the banners, there was lots of words about God and higher power, and I was really scared. I didn't think it was going to work for me because, well, I didn't believe because where I'd been, you know. And I'd done a couple of meetings with him and got the hang of that. And then he said to me, look, we go to church on Sunday. It's called God's Sports Arena. It's run by the Salvation Army. It's not like any church you've ever been to. Come along and check it out. So I went along for my first one, and at half time, I was out front ringing the wife up trying to get out of there because I didn't want to be there because it's just church, rah, rah, rah. But I kept coming back, and I started to believe, and, you know, I started getting faith. My life started changing a little bit. You know, I've been going to church for about 5 years now, and last year I became an adherent of the church. And, I had faith and I had Jesus and I have God in my life today.
0: Just incredible. It is really remarkable. The other part of this story is your wife and your relationship has been restored as well, correct?
1: Yes, I'm back home. I've been back home for 3.5 years. And, you know, life's magic. We're talking about renewing our vows. And so, yeah, I turned 50 in 20 days or something like that. And it's just brilliant to have a clean and settled life today and not the chaos that I'm used to living in.
0: Yeah.
1: And I have her to thank for it, because if she didn't reach out to me in that path, I would have died in that path. And I know that.
0: In terms of staying clean, Raymond, I'm always intrigued to understand it, because my sense is that, you know, just because the decision was made a little while ago doesn't mean that the temptations aren't going to come in, or the desires that, you know, the different senses in, even in our body, of triggering things or seeing a place or whatever it might be. How do you go about managing those?
1: I still do my 12-step program religiously. You know, I've opened the, because I live out at Rosewood, out in Lockyer Valley, out west from Ipswich. And me and another friend have started a few meetings out this way, and they've got people coming to our meetings. And, you know, that sort of stuff helps me stay clean. But at the same time, I still run into triggers every day in my life. And I just use the tools I've learnt in my program. I ring my sponsor. I ring my sponsees. You know, like last night, for instance, the wife and I went to the Foo Fighters concert in Brisbane. And there was people in front of me eating mushrooms and everyone around me drinking, and the temptation was so there and so real, but the excitement of enjoying the concert and being able to remember every bit of it was unreal. Like, living life clean is far better than the temptation of picking up a book, right?
0: Yeah, that's great. That's wonderful. Raymond, I suppose my final sort of couple of questions as we get here, as we hear your story, and I just love being able to share it, and thank you for also taking the time to share it, is around this idea of what would you say to someone else? You know, what I love about radio is, you know, this program is going all around Australia on a host of different radio stations, going around New Zealand on a host of different radio stations. There's people who are listening, and radio can get anywhere where anyone might be. And maybe someone's addicted in some way, shape, or form, and it might be drugs, it might be porn, it might be whatever it might be that they're addicted to, and they don't feel like there's a way out. What would be your encouragement to them right now?
1: Reach out to Salvation Army. That they will help you. They've got many, many relapses around the country. And also reach out to them online if you can, to na.org. And they'll give you a list of meetings and people that you can reach out to, or even try and get into a rehab. Like, we don't have to live on drugs anymore. We do not have to do it. We do not have to live in an addiction, regardless of what addiction it is, whether it's a prescription addiction or porn addiction, or, you know, even overeating can be helped with the 12-step program.
0: I love that. Raymond, thank you so much for sharing your story. We know it's not always easy, especially, you know, it's still a relatively fresh story for you to come and have a chat and to share it so publicly in this way. So we trust that it's going to help others who are going to step into that better path, because they can hear your story and go, oh, it's possible. So thank you again for taking the time, and God bless you.
1: No worries. Thank you, and God bless you.
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0: Towards Understanding. I'm your host, Clayton Bjellin. If you have just tuned in for the first time to the program today, well, welcome. It is so good to have you with us. You can go and hear a back catalogue of the various interviews that we've done by checking out the podcast. You can actually follow the podcast there completely for free. Just wherever you get your podcast, look for Towards Understanding. My mug sitting on the picture there. You can see what I look like, and make sure you do follow and listen to a host of great interviews that we've already had. And of course, make sure that each week, as we do have the interviews on the radio, we also then later on in the week do share those with you again. You might want to pass them on to friends or a bit of that you might have missed. You want to tune in. Do make sure you follow wherever you get your podcasts, Towards Understanding. Now, this is also a part of the program, if you've just joined us, where we just take a step and say, all right, well, we've had a good listen to a whole lot of good conversations today. What do we learn from it? What do we take from it? And boy, we've had a real spread of people today, from Raymond's story of overcoming and trusting in a God who can make a huge difference in a life and take somebody from the streets to purpose. We heard from Andy Stevens talking about the idea of taking tax deductibility away from schools around religious education and the impact that that could have on society more generally, not just those schools. And they're all great and important, but I do want to just focus in on our first few interviews that we had today and really take something from that. And that was as we had our special focus on this conflict that is occurring in Israel and Palestine. It was really important for us around this part of our world in Australia and New Zealand to get people who were based here to give us that reflection. And Jason DeMooney is a Palestinian Christian, and Rabbi Lawrence Hirsch, a Messianic Jew, live in this part of the world, have connections and family where the conflict is. They were deeply embedded, I suppose, in the story of what that was. And I took a number of things away from that. I'm not sure about you, but here's a couple of my reflections, and maybe you can add to it yourself. The first thing I took away is that a lot of this current way of thinking for those involved in the conflict stems from World War II. I'm not sure if you picked that up, but Rabbi Lawrence Hirsch talked about this idea of this fact that after World War II, the world said, hey, look, we don't want to ever have Jewish people being tried to be wiped out again. And from a Jewish perspective, I felt he was sharing is, well, this is what is being felt at the moment, that the attempt on October the 7th last year was really to start that and try and wipe Jewish people off the earth. So therefore, they're not going to let that happen. And in fact, the whole world had said that. Likewise, I felt Jason talking about this idea of, well, it was the land being given back to Israeli and Jewish people after World War II that has really meant that there's a whole lot of people who are displaced. And so this the thing I learned was really interestingly was that those decisions around World War II, what happened after that, is still having massive impacts today in the way that people look at what is happening in this conflict. I think the other thing that both of them shared and talked about was that this is something about generations, and it's something deep within. It is something that's part of the soul of those people. It's not just simply about land or a conflict or a war or a moment or the devastation, but it is something very deep that is a part of them and that they are still trying to work through. I think the final thing I heard from both of them was that they said, you know what, as I have a faith in Jesus, that even if somebody's sitting on the other side of this conflict, they are a brother or a sister. And I can say absolutely any destruction of life is not okay, is not the plan.
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3: And welcome to our RAM podcast. Always great to have you on board once again. It is Simon, your host, and a privilege once again to have Des Kennedy from Momentum Australia. He's joining us on the mobile, so hopefully it comes through all clear. Welcome, Des.
4: Can you understand an Irish accent through a mobile phone? That's the question.
3: I can. I remember this is the exact conversation we had last time. I think your Irish accent is fine, Des. Don't worry.
4: Okay. Nothing I can do much about it.
3: You can't. Des, great to have you on board. Now, we were in contact actually a little while ago, a couple of weeks ago, and I just posed the question, the current issues that are happening around the world. I suppose we can't stay clear of it. We're talking, of course, about the war in Iran and Israel. Okay, unless you've been under an island or on an island, off the grid at all, the situation, it's impacting all of us in small and large ways. And of course, the US being involved in that following the death of the Supreme Leader. So they really are, yes, it's a very, very tragic situation what's happening. Des, I think the purpose of the conversation is just to get your take on it. Obviously, you've been through a war-torn country yourself, and obviously, yes, you're in Australia and it doesn't affect you as much. But obviously, being in Ireland, give us a bit of a take. Was there any particular differences or the vast differences between your country and obviously what's happening at the moment?
4: Oh, it's hugely different. I mean, one of the things about the war in Ireland was that they called it a boutique war, which is a war you have when you're not really having a war.
3: Mm.
4: When you have a look at what happened in Afghanistan and now in Iran and, you know, Lebanon and all those situations, it's catastrophic for the community. It's catastrophic for people's lives. And it was to a degree in Ireland, but much more isolated. And certainly on a smaller scale. So, you know, a bomb would go off in a building. Yes, it could be people who are impacted greatly by that. They may lose their lives. But the sort of bombing that goes on in Iran and Israel and surrounding countries, Syria and so forth, has just been, and even Ukraine, Russia and all those things. I mean, there's millions of lives impacted.
3: Yeah,
4: and you know, and a million lives impacted, you know, may work out to be 10 million people impacted when you think of children and wives and mothers and fathers and so forth. And so, you know, it's a very, very difficult and different type of scenario. I mean, my heart goes out to the people in Iran. You know, that the people in Iran didn't choose the regime that's there now.
3: Yeah.
4: You know, they made a decision, which was in hindsight, the wrong decision. But, you know, they have lived for the last 40 odd years with this despotic, controlling, fundamental Islamic regime that doesn't care about people. It's not as bit interested in people. And we know at the last uprising, they actually took 30,000 or 40,000 of their own people's lives. I mean, there's no government that should ever consider that sort of thing.
3: Yeah, the tragedy of war, and we were discussing off air the tragedy when lives are lost, no matter, and like you say, in the country itself, actually, was watching just a part of the news, and a lot of the people in Iran, the local markets, all they want to do is, yes, they want peace, yes, they just want some stability, and yet, amongst all of it, they carry on like it's a normal day, they're just trying to get on with their lives, and I think I can't imagine it myself. So bombs are going off, a war's happening behind them, and they're just trying to live each day. That's a hard one.
4: Yeah, and they don't have any choice. What do? Mm. Do they give up, or do they hope for a better tomorrow? And I think that is the case. I think into all of us is a desire for our children and our families to grow up safe and free. You know, and
3: yep.
4: Yeah, it's a tragic, tragic situation. And yeah, and Christians in themselves, you know, the vast majority of Christians would take a view that they support Israel. Yep. And I understand why they would do that, because obviously Jesus was a Jew.
3: Yeah.
4: And, you know, the Bible refers to them as his chosen people. But there's a big difference between the Jewish nation as defined in Scripture, as opposed to the Israel that we know today, which is a secular country.
3: Sure.
4: And is quite cruel towards Christians.
3: It's a, and like I said to you before, it's a political minefield, and we're not going to go down that avenue, but war is, in essence, it's interesting. Another thing we were discussing off air before, we had a few tech issues there. War, in its essence, God, as a Christian, God is a God of justice, and I think we tend to not think of that. First off, God will have the final say of what does happen. But in your personal view in regards to that, and it is, like I say, it is your view. Obviously, everyone's got their own views. What do you think about the idea of God having the final say in this particular war?
4: It is interesting to try and put that cap on our worldview. We look at, you know, Iran, and we look at America, and we look at Ukraine, or we look at Russia, and we pass judgment, and we say, you know, those things are all wrong. The difference is that we really don't know what the facts are. Mm. We don't know why Russia invaded Ukraine. You know, we don't know why America at this stage has been around. We could probably lots of summations and ideas, but, you know, just don't know. But we do know that God is just, and we do know that God, you know, doesn't wish ill on anybody.
3: Yeah.
4: And so, you know, we need to think about those things. You know, we have to pray for the people of Iran.
3: Mm-hmm.
4: You know, those people are in a conflict not of their making. They have no say. They have no influence. You know, there's a despotic government that don't ask their thoughts or their opinion.
3: Yeah.
4: They just impose their law and their will on, you know, people that they're supposed to care about. And God would never support that.
3: Yeah.
4: Because it's not just. It's not a reasonable way to live.
3: Yeah, and I think that's what we have to remember, don't we? The people in Iran want peace just as much as everyone else. And I think that comes back to, as well, as a Christian, praying for our leaders. Now, like I said to you before, Des, we're not going on a political bent at all because the fact is, as well, the US is such a, in the inverted commas, powerhouse as far as might they do have on a war. It could be make or break. But in that light, we should be praying for our leaders, shouldn't we? We should be praying for the president, because at the end of the day, God needs to impact and influence that person's life, to potentially make the right decision.
4: Yeah, you know, that's exactly right. And, you know, and there's lots of ways we can pray. I mean, we had in Port Macquarie this morning a prayer breakfast for the community.
3: Mm.
4: And in that, we prayed for, you know, the council, we prayed for MPs, we prayed for those in authority that they will do the right thing, whatever that looks like. You know, whether it be the subject of abortion or euthanasia or any of those subjects, that people would understand the value of life from every perspective and make decisions accordingly.
3: Yeah, I totally agree. Des, just your thoughts on this particular scripture. And I mean, this just might be an education on itself, but here we go. Jesus talks about, what's it say? Love even those you consider enemies. We're talking about Matthew 5:44. It says, "But I say unto you, love your enemies, bless them that curse you, and do good to them that hate you, and pray for them." Despite everything, despite their persecution, we still love those enemies. So what's your thoughts on that?
4: But you know what's really interesting out of this? You can't be angry with somebody if you're praying for them. Right? And so, you know, you can argue that our Australian government is, you know, disgusting, or it's certainly anti-Christian, and it's certainly anti the values that I have, me personally. And so what's my role? Well, my role is not to judge for a start, but to pray that God will intervene in their world and help them understand the importance of life. And if I'm doing that and praying for them and I'm sincere about that, then I won't hold anger against them. I may not like the decisions they make. I may not agree with the decisions they make, but as people, we need to pray for them. You know, they'll be held accountable. Albanese will be held accountable for how he has treated the Australian people. And what he's done with Jesus and the Christian faith, he'll be held accountable for that. I wouldn't like to be in his shoes,
3: of course,
4: I would have to say.
3: Yeah.
4: You know, but that's so true, isn't it?
3: Yeah, and again, we come back to it again. Like him or not, we still pray for him, don't we? Because he is our leader. He's our leader, and he needs that. Whether he knows it or not, he needs that godly. He needs our Lord to impact his decisions. And without prayer, we're in trouble.
4: Yeah, and we certainly need to pray for the people who voted for him. Because they're the ones that need to change their minds.
3: Ah, we're getting political now, Des. Of course, absolutely. Another interesting verse in lines of that, it talks about, I think we touched on it, Matthew 5:9, that says, "Be a peacemaker where possible. Blessed are the peacemakers, for they shall be called children of God." Now, clearly, when I look at that, that is essential in life, and Jesus is talking there. In regards to war, I mean, obviously Jesus talks about, from what my interpretation is, be a peacemaker at all costs. Jesus doesn't actually want war to break out, but is there a point where sometimes war needs to happen for change to be made? What's your thoughts on that?
4: That's a good question. That's a really deep question. You know, I guess my personal view is sometimes there is a better
5: Keep
4: good.
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1: Hi guys, welcome back to the second part of my discussion with Sam Gushell from Restoring Authentic Men.
2: I'm not an expert, but I think that's what how wars start quite often, an argument about something. It could be something very trivial, and then it just continues to build and build and build to the point where you're that angry at each other, you do some unspeakable things, and war quite often comes along like that. What do you think about that?
3: I mean, I think you're right. Let me give you a real example. Whenever I first came to Australia, which was 1981, very shortly after I arrived, I met a guy who was a Irish Catholic from Dublin.
2: Okay.
3: And so politically, he was an IRA man. I don't know if he's actually in the IRA, but he would have been an IRA supporter. Mm. And I was dramatically opposite. We were opposite from a faith point of view. We were opposite from a political point of view, from a, in every way, we were different.
2: Mm-hmm.
3: And if we had met on a street in Belfast, we probably would have killed each other.
2: Yeah, wow.
3: Right? Mm. So I met this guy. And whenever I met him, he and I very quickly decided that we were going to be mates. And so, you know, we ended up, you know, having the most amazing friendship right up to today.
2: Wow.
3: So he's been my friend for 45 years, roughly. And so, you know, if it takes people out of the environment where the bigotry and the hatred is, and give them the opportunity to get to know them,
2: yes,
3: then that changes everything.
2: Yes.
3: You know, and so, you know, he and I caught up with him a few months ago in Brisbane, and I know his kids, and, you know, it's an incredible story. Only because we moved to Australia.
2: Yeah, that's right, and you found a common ground, and I think I don't think I'm diverting too much off the topic, but friends in general, you need to respect no matter what their views are, whether it's political war, you still love on them, and vice versa as well. And I think that's what a good friendship is. It's not polarizing the person because they have a political stance or even a religious belief, and you still could be best mates with them. I think that's a lesson for all of us, really, Des.
3: That's absolutely true. And, you know, and I will tease him about his views.
2: Yeah, wow.
3: He will tease me about mine.
2: There you go.
3: It's done on a basis of friendship.
2: Mm.
3: And so, you know, if you've got a conflict with somebody, not even to do with war or any political view, but if you've got a conflict with somebody, just remember why you like that person.
2: Yeah, there you go.
3: Just remember why you care about that person.
2: Mm.
3: And we as Christians, you know, the world looks at us and sees the way we behave. And if we're in animosity with somebody over something trivial, you know, the world looks at us and say, you know, what's so special about those people? You know, they don't behave Christ-like. They don't behave, you know, as God wants us to behave.
2: Yep. Yep. Yeah. That's so true. That is so true. I can think of quite a few circumstances where, you know, friendships can be broken because of one word spoken. And I think that's another topic together, the word offense. We can easily take offense of those little comments. And like you just said, come back to the point, even if you're not a Christian, come back to the point is, why am I good friends with this person all these years? What makes it really, really good? Is it really our views on, you know, politics and presidents and or anything else, or we still have that solid friendship no matter what?
3: Exactly right. That's exactly right. That's the important thing.
2: Just another question I've posed to myself and to you, Des. The word fear. Now, clearly what's going on, obviously at the moment, around the world, it's not just obviously in Iran, and they're obviously in the thick of it at the moment, Israel and Iran. But around the world, fear, I think, is a big word for the flow-on effect, I guess, and the consequences of war. Obviously, Jesus acknowledges that war's going to happen. You know, Matthew, going back to Matthew again, 24:6, he says, "You'll hear of wars and rumors of wars, but see that you're not alarmed. Such things must happen." So, yeah, just a few of your thoughts on that one, Des. Yeah, because he acknowledges wars, yeah.
3: Yeah, I mean, war is real. But you know what? We are blessed to live on this world. And, you know, if you have a faith and you believe in Jesus and you understand, you know, how Jesus will control everything ultimately,

0: question, isn't it? If we're really, honest with ourselves, when we come into that place where we've accepted Him in our heart, we trust Him 100%, no matter what's going on. Now, that's now I say this to every listener. This is all very well for me to say that in the moment, and yet tomorrow I may see something on social media, on TV, that sparks a little element of fear, and that's completely natural. But my default should be, Jesus has me and He is going to protect me in all this craziness.
1: Yes, that's exactly right. I mean, otherwise, why would we have faith in at all?
0: Yeah, that's right.
1: That's yep. where trust comes in, where faith comes in. And you know, everything that Jesus has said is true.
0: Yep.
1: He's fulfilled all the prophecies of the Old Testament. Mm. And so there's every reason why we should trust Him.
0: Yeah.
1: You know, the odds of Him being real are, His crucifixion is documented in history.
0: Yeah.
1: His resurrection is documented in history.
0: Yeah.
1: And, you know, everything that He stood for has come true.
0: Yeah, that's right. And I think this is a beautiful verse, Des. I found this one, John 14:27, that says, "Peace I leave with you." Now, this is despite everything. My peace I give you. I don't give you as the world gives. The world can't give you that. Don't let your hearts be troubled and do not be afraid. So it's calling every one of us to peace and not panic. Don't panic. Yes.
1: Yeah, absolutely. And, you know, we as Christians we represent Jesus in the world. Yeah. And, you know, and we should act in that way, you know, and have confidence in the future and confidence in our lives. And, you know, maybe we'll see Christ return in our lifetime, maybe not.
0: Yep, that's right, yes.
1: Absolutely believe that He's coming.
0: I think that's absolutely the point, isn't it? If He's coming back, all of what we're seeing at the moment, or He's obviously in total control of it, and once He does come back, and that's the day that we're all very excited about, things like that will cease, and we'll get to live in that peace that He's talked about.
1: Yes, indeed.
0: Mm. Yeah. Mm. That's right, yes. Absolutely. Any other thoughts, Des? I've got quite a few notes here, but certainly we did talk about justice. I'm just trying to make sure we have covered everything here. And like we've just said, war can bring out the worst in a lot of people, and Jesus being the authority, just like we've talked about, ultimately is going to give us that peace. Yeah, any final thoughts, Des?
1: Yeah, sure. Like, I think the key thing is that we pray.
0: Yeah.
1: You know, we have no influence as individuals in what happens in the world, except through prayer.
0: Yeah.
1: And we as a Christian church, and I encompass all the Christian church, you know, should be praying all together for what's happening in the Middle East, what's happening, you know, in Ukraine, what's happening in Venezuela. You know, all the areas, Cuba right now is under severe, lack of power, and lack of food, and lack of fuel,
0: yeah.
1: All those things. Mm. And again, even in Cuba, there's people there who are just trying to go about their life.
0: Yeah, yeah.
1: You know, there's Christian people in Cuba who are struggling the same as everybody else. And so we have to love on those people and also support people who are, you know, helping. We live really well. Australia, you know, let us support the organizations that are helping people put food on their table, or you know, provide clothing or whatever we can do.
0: Yeah,
1: as Christian people, let's help others.
0: Yeah, that's right, and that makes it, well, yeah, I was going to say makes the world go around, but in a good way it does, because we are acting, as well, they say, as Jesus' hands and feet. We're doing the practical, aren't we? Des, it's been a pleasure. Hopefully we have not turned anyone off by this conversation, but I've certainly got a lot out of it myself. It's been a pleasure. Can we do this again, Des? We might dive in again. Yes.
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1: If you live in Australia, you will be very aware of a popular television program called The Gruen Transfer. The program is about the advertising industry and the psychology behind it. The name of the program originates with the individual who designed the early shopping malls. Victor Gruen designed the malls so that the shopper would lose orientation in the malls due to scripted disorientation. In other words, the goal was to make the visitor confused, forget what they went to the mall for, and hence become impulse buyers. This is another example of the manipulation we are under. Spend more and consume more. It's foolish to buy something new and expect it to deliver more than a momentary high. It is the things of eternal value that matter. Faith, hope, and love. That's what's worth striving for.
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1: When my daughter was learning to drive, her biggest downfall was speeding. Once going through roadworks, the speed dropped from 70 kilometres to 40. The cars in front didn't slow down, so neither did my daughter. When I pointed out the third 40-kilometre sign, she defended herself, saying, "The cars in front of me didn't change their speed." I explained the importance of not copying the car in front, but making your own wise decisions on the road. It's easier to follow the crowd, but using your own wisdom is usually the better choice. When King Saul was in power, he started to make some really bad choices. While it was against the law to defect from his rule, some warriors decided to follow David instead. These men left their homes and became outcasts, but they chose the right side. Today, the norm is to build your wealth and care for yourself. However, that's not what God calls us to be. We're called to build treasure in heaven and care for others. It takes courage to act differently, but it leads to a life filled with purpose and eternal destiny. I'm Linda Bailey from dailydevotions.com.au.
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0: One of my all-time favourite movies is the Australian comedy The Castle. It tells the story of Daryl, a simple Aussie man, and his fight against a large corporation. Now, while Daryl loves and treasures his family home, the main airport next door wants to tear it down for their own expansion. The fight against the great company is not looking good for Daryl when he can only afford a basic lawyer. His chances turn, however, when a great QC decides to side with Daryl. With the might of a powerful advocate on his side, Daryl has a chance to save his home. It's incredible how our future can look brighter when we have someone powerful by our side. Nothing represents this better than the way our future changes when we have God at our side. Our chances turn once we start to rely on the Most Mighty One. He's always on our side. He is our protector and defender. May we view our future differently because of his presence in our lives. I'm Linda Bailey from dailydevotions.com.au.
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1: Do not fret because of evildoers, nor be envious of the workers of iniquity, for they shall soon be cut down like the grass, and wither as the green herb. Trust in the Lord and do good. Dwell in the land and feed on his faithfulness. Delight yourself in the Lord, and he shall give you the desires of your heart. My name's Arthur. Thank you for joining me as we read together Psalm 37. This is a reasonably long psalm, 40 verses. And the theme is the fact that everyone has a choice to make. And when we choose to follow righteousness, we will be distressed by those who choose evil around us. But the psalm is saying, do not fret. Do not worry about the wicked. The Lord will deal with them. Keep our focus on the Lord. And so we are to trust in the Lord. We are to dwell in the land and feed on his faithfulness. We can't control what the wicked do, but we are to do the things that God has given us to do. And our joy is to delight yourself in the Lord, and he'll give you the desires of your heart. As we focus our attention on him, then we will find satisfaction in our life. This is a Psalm of David, encouraging us to trust God when the wicked rise against us, because God will vindicate the righteous and slay the wicked. It comes as he has faced much pressure from evil throughout his whole life, and as he has to deal with evil, as well as seeking after righteousness himself. Let's continue the reading. Verse 5 says, commit your way to the Lord. Trust also in him, and he shall bring it to pass. He shall bring forth your righteousness as the light, and your justice as the noonday. In other words, trust God and push on. Don't give up and don't turn aside. Rest in the Lord and wait patiently for him. Do not fret because of him who prospers in his way, because of the man who brings wicked schemes to pass. Cease from anger and forsake wrath. Do not fret. It only causes harm. Along the way, we can lose our cool, but he says, rest in the Lord. Wait patiently for him, and don't fret about the wicked. Don't get angry. Turn away from wrath. Don't get upset. You're only hurting yourself. God will deal with the evildoers. For verse 9 says, evildoers shall be cut off, but those who wait on the Lord, they shall inherit the earth. For yet a little while, and the wicked shall be no more. Indeed, you will look carefully for his place, but it shall be no more. But the meek shall inherit the earth, and shall delight themselves in the abundance of peace. The wicked plots against the just, and gnashes at him with his teeth. The Lord laughs at him, for he sees that his day is coming. The wicked have drawn the sword, and have bent their bow, to cast down the poor and needy, to slay those who are of upright conduct. Their sword shall enter their own heart, and their bows shall be broken. A little that a righteous man has is better than the riches of many wicked, for the arms of the wicked shall be broken, but the Lord upholds the righteous. The Lord knows the days of the upright, and their inheritance shall be forever. They shall not be ashamed in the evil time, and in the days of famine they shall be satisfied. But the wicked shall perish, and the enemies of the Lord, like the splendour of the meadows, shall vanish. Into smoke they shall vanish away. The wicked borrows and does not repay, but the righteous shows mercy and gives. For those blessed by him shall inherit the earth, but those cursed by him shall be cut off. The steps of a good man are ordered by the Lord, and he delights in his way. Though he fall, he shall not be utterly cast down, for the Lord upholds him with his hand. I have been young, and now am old. Yet I have not seen the righteous forsaken, nor his descendants begging bread. He is ever merciful and lends, and his descendants are blessed. Depart from evil and do good, and dwell forevermore, for the Lord loves justice, and does not forsake his saints. They are preserved forever. But the descendants of the wicked shall be cut off. The righteous shall inherit the land, and dwell in it forever. The mouth of the righteous speaks wisdom, and his tongue talks of justice. The law of his God is in his heart, none of his steps shall slide. The wicked watches the righteous and seeks to slay him. The Lord will not leave him in his hand, nor condemn him when he is judged. Wait on the Lord and keep his way, and he shall exalt you to inherit the land. When the wicked are cut off, you shall see it. I have seen the wicked in great power, and spreading himself like a native green tree, yet he passed away, and behold, he was no more. Indeed, I sought him, but he could not be found. Mark the blameless man and observe the upright, for the future of that man is peace. But the transgressors shall be destroyed together. The future of the wicked shall be cut off. But the salvation of the righteous is from the Lord. He is their strength in the time of trouble, and the Lord shall help them and deliver them. He shall deliver them from the wicked and save them, because they trust in him. Well, this is a very strong and clear statement. The Lord will vindicate the righteous and slay the wicked. But at the present time, it seems that the wicked, those who ignore God, flourish, seem to have success at the expense of the righteous. But David urges us to look a little bit deeper. The wicked borrows and does not repay, whereas the righteous shows mercy and gives. For those blessed by him shall inherit the earth, but those cursed by him shall be cut off. So the wicked takes for himself, but the righteous gives blessing to others. And though the wicked seems to have success for a time, I have seen the wicked in great power and spreading himself like a native green tree, yet he passed away. He was no more. Indeed, I sought him, but he could not be found. The success of wickedness is short-lived, but the success of the righteous is eternal. And so David is urging us to commit our way to the Lord, to trust in God that he shall bring it to pass, to be satisfied with such things as we have. The little that a righteous man has is better than the riches of many wicked. For the arms of the wicked shall be broken, but the Lord upholds the righteous. Do you want God's help or God's hindrance? God helps the righteous, those who choose his way, and he hinders the wicked. Unfortunately, throughout history, we've had the wicked plotting against the just. He plots because the just has God's blessing, and he does not have his blessing. It began with Cain killing Abel, because Cain was evil and Abel was just, and it continues to the present time. But the Lord laughs at the wicked, for he sees that his day is coming. The wicked pulls out his sword. He bends his bow to take advantage over the poor and the needy, and to slay the upright in heart. But their sword shall enter their own heart, and their bows shall be broken. So the advice is, depart from evil, do good, and dwell evermore. The way of eternal life, the way of righteousness, is to turn away from evil and to do good. For the Lord loves justice. He doesn't forsake his saints. They are preserved forever. The descendants of the wicked shall be cut off, but the righteous shall inherit the land and dwell in it forever. Furthermore, the things that the righteous speaks are words of wisdom, are words of justice, because he has God's law in his heart. He has the understanding of God in his heart, and so he does not slip. Even though the wicked watches him and tries to trip him up, the Lord is my helper. Of whom shall I be afraid? The Lord shall help them and deliver them from the wicked and save them, because they trust in him. It's the honour of the name of the Lord that's at stake, and when we trust in him, he honours his name.

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2: The British entertainer Robbie Williams is not known for a restrained lifestyle, so it may surprise many listeners to hear that Williams has written a song called Make Me Pure. In fact, the song is actually addressed to God. The song is a list of Williams' faults and weaknesses. He reflects on his insincerity, his selfishness, his lack of spiritual rigour, and even an adulterous lifestyle. Each verse of the song finishes with the phrase, Lord, make me pure, and then the kicker at the end, but not yet. Williams seems to have the ability to write what most people think and don't say. Generally, people know that the right attitude is to be pure, to live ethical and moral lives, because we know that's what we ought to do. Yet behind all these responses is the attitude Williams sings, make me pure, but not yet. It's a shame, because this is buying a lie that immorality is a better time than upright living. It's an attitude that will ruin Williams' life and ours if we buy it.
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0: Every child longs to hear those words from their father, "I'm really proud of you." G'day, this is Warwick Marsh from Dads for Kids. Your gift of words of encouragement will not cost you much to give, but they are worth millions to your children. A father's words of encouragement are irreplaceable. Find out something this week that your children have done recently or even a long time ago and tell them how proud you are of them. Dr. Bruce Robinson shares some great insights in his two books, Fathering from the Fast Lane and Daughters and Their Dads. He says, your children should know that you often think about them, about what they need and how they are. He also says, make sure you're available to your children at crisis times. Don't leave all that to their mother. And children need to be accepted and supported as individuals, regardless of their academic success, physical or sporting ability, personality, moods, morals, or beliefs. For more ideas on how to be a great dad, go to fatherhood.org.au.
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1: A common argument amongst children is, my dad's better than your dad. Now, whether he has a faster car, bigger muscles, or earns more money, you can often hear a child declare how great their father is. If you spoke to the dads, on the other hand, they may feel a little bit differently about the whole matter, but they might be a little proud that their child thinks that they're so wonderful. Now, while we often compare what we have with others, the great thing is that our Heavenly Father is just as great to everyone. No one can compete and say that God is better to me than to you. He's God and Father of us all. He doesn't play favourites. He loves us all the same. I'm Linda Bailey from dailydevotions.com.au.
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2: I often get asked the question, should Christians save for retirement? I think it's a fair question, don't you? For if it's true, and I believe it is, that we should trust God to meet all our needs, then surely this includes our income in retirement, doesn't it? After all, Scripture says in Philippians 4:19, "And my God will supply every need of yours according to his riches in glory in Christ Jesus." I'm a believer that you're not done until you're dead. In other words, keep working and contributing to society for as long as you live. I also believe that we should not be working for money for our whole lives. For most of us, there's no choice. Eventually, we'll have to stop working due to failing health or simply the fact that there may not be a paying job available. I do believe that if we are wise, we can foresee that there'll be a time when working for money may not be possible. It's not rocket science, is it? So it seems to me it'd be a reasonable thing to use the brain that God has given us to work out a plan where we can stop swapping time for money at some stage in our lives. Proverbs 27:12 talks about a prudent person foreseeing danger and taking precautions, with the simpleton going blindly and suffering the consequences. As I understand it, back when Jesus was walking on the earth, the Jews had a retirement planning system. It was all facilitated through their sons. It is my understanding that around age 40, the father would hand the family business over to the sons to run. The sons would expand the business and provide for their direct family needs from the business, as well as providing for their parents' needs. Meanwhile, Dad would go and sit at the city gate and hand out wisdom to those who sought it. We still see evidence of this in the Middle East and Mediterranean cultures today. However, we don't see much of this in our Western culture. It seems to me that the cultural shift has forced an economic shift, with the outcome being the superannuation system. So what's the answer? Should Christians save for retirement, or is this just a lack of faith? As I see it, there's only a few options to make sure you have enough for retirement to provide for your needs. Either have lots of sons and make sure they'll look after you when you're old, or alternatively, put some money away in retirement savings. If you choose the savings option, then the best vehicle in Australia today for retirement savings is superannuation. If you don't understand superannuation, then you're not alone. What's needed is some action. There's no use sticking our heads in the sand and thinking the problem will go away. Just do what Solomon recommends in Proverbs 19:20 when he said, "Get all the advice and instruction you can, so you'll be wise the rest of your life." So go and get some advice from someone in the know, someone who can help you understand what you need to do. A good financial planner can help, or speak to a retired friend who shows godly and financial wisdom. Don't leave it till it's too late. The projected future retirement position for most Australians is atrocious, and it's hard to bless others when you don't have any resources yourself. Certainly you don't want to end up being poor and needy. God has provided what we need, both through faith and through the abilities he's given us to do some good planning and provide for the older self will one day be.
1: For more practical financial tips and resources, go to godsmoneymatters.com.

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0: Hi, I'm Bernie Diamond from Christianity Works. Have you ever been ignored by people? It hurts, doesn't it? You know, a bunch of people at work decide to go out for lunch, and yet they forget to invite you. I remember when I was single, all the married couples would go out for lunch after church, but I wouldn't be invited. Man, that hurts. You know what I'm talking about. Question is, how do you deal with that feeling of rejection and loneliness? How do you stop it from eating away at you? Well, it's in that moment that you and I need to experience the magnitude of God's love for us, not just in words or as a concept, but for real. Well, this is how the Holy Spirit puts it in the book of Romans. God proves his love for us in that while we were still sinners, Christ died for us. Just breathe that in. Let God's word fill you with the love that you need when the rest of the world ignores you.
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1: I've heard some amazing stories of parents who've been able to lift up the end of a car with their own hands when their child has become trapped underneath it. Now, generally, an average person is not able to lift up a car. However, there are cases when a parent has been able to do this in a time of absolute crisis. There are times when we feel like we're being crushed under a great weight too. It's not often in a physical way, but more so in an emotional or stressful way. Maybe there's tension in a relationship or pressure at work. These types of weights can make us feel trapped and not able to escape. It's during these times of trial that we can call out to God. God's power is so great that nothing could crush it. This power is stronger than any vehicle, it's greater than any issue, and it can move mountains. Our troubles may seem great, but God's power is always greater. I'm Linda Bailey from dailydevotions.com.au.
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0: In his book, The Lion, the Witch and the Wardrobe, C.S. Lewis described a world where truth and values had been usurped by another ideology. It was an ideology that created a joyless world where it was always winter and never Christmas. And anyone that opposed it faced suffering and persecution. Many are noticing that in this day and age, there is a similar threat to freedom of religion and freedom of speech. I love the famous quote from Voltaire. He said, "I do not agree with what you have to say, but I'll defend to the death your right to say it." The truth is, when you stand up for something, you'll always have people who disagree. And even though it might feel like the winter's going on forever, remember the good news in The Lion, the Witch and the Wardrobe. Aslan the Lion comes to the rescue, and Christmas finally comes. In the book of Revelation in the Bible, it tells us that Jesus is the Lion of the tribe of Judah, and he's already triumphed. Jesus came once 2,000 years ago as our Saviour. He's coming back one day as the great judge, as the Lion of the tribe of Judah. And no matter how dark things get, the Bible tells us to watch and be ready for his return. I'm Matt Prater. For more, go to historymakers.tv.
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2: Have you ever considered how life is full of noise? I heard about a guy called Bernie Claus, who records nature sounds for film and television. He says that in 1968, to get just 1 hour of natural sound, no planes or cars, it would take him 15 hours of recording time. Today, to get that 1 hour of natural, undisturbed sound, it takes him 2,000 hours of recording time. We are surrounded by noise. Either the television, the stereo in the car, and now even the personal iPod, to fill every spare space with noise. There are so few moments of silence. What might happen if we gave ourselves the space to sit and think in silence? I believe that God actually wants to speak to us, not so much in an audible voice, but in the quiet thoughts of our minds. Why not find some time of silence to listen to the whisper of God into your spirit?
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0: Do you trust? I'm Danny Sinnott with another Brave to Go. I recently spent a weekend away with family in Healesville. Now, if you've ever been there, you'll know how beautiful it is. Freshwater creeks and bushland and lots of wildlife, including rosellas. And the rosellas there are amazing. I held up a piece of apple and they would fly right over and sit on my hand for a feed. They're extremely trusting like that. But birds aren't naturally that friendly in the wild. The difference is that these ones have been brave enough over time to edge a little closer bit by bit and have some little nibbles here and there until eventually they come to know that they can trust the hand to feed them and care for them. Building trust with others and God is the same, little by little, because trust is a process. 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
2: Tell the truth, do you ever find yourself even occasionally looking at someone else's actions and feeling just that tiny bit more superior?
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2: On one occasion, Jesus was having tea with a religious leader, and a woman came in with a very expensive jar of perfume. It was emotionally charged because the woman was crying and her tears were falling on Jesus' feet, and she started to wipe them with her long hair. And then to top it off, she poured the perfume all over his feet. Now, by today's standards, it was pretty bizarre, and back then it had its own set of implications. The host started to squirm, not because it looked weird, but he was thinking to himself,
4: look, if this guy's half the prophet he's supposed to be, he'd know this woman's a tart.
2: It seems the woman was crying for a couple of reasons. Firstly, in remorse for what she'd been doing with her life. Secondly, at the realization that all the self-condemnation she had been feeling had lifted. She was forgiven and free to go with peace in her heart.
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0: Hi, I'm Bernie Diamond. One of the volunteers that comes and offers her time to help us here at the Ministry of Christianity Works said the other day, you know, I never thought I'd say this, but it's such a privilege to come and help here each week. Now, she has to catch a train and a bus to get here, takes her an hour each way, and when she gets here, she packs CDs and books that people order, puts stamps on envelopes and folds letters. It's solid work. But as she does that, she knows lives are being changed. She knows that what she's doing is making a difference in someone else's life. It's a funny thing. It's great to have faith, to believe in Jesus, but unless we do something with that, unless we put that faith to work, well, faith falls flat. Faith without works is dead. Believing in Jesus is just the most awesome thing. But can I ask you something? What are you doing with that? Drop by sometime at christianityworks.com.
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1: You know, none of us are perfect, and there is no such thing as a perfect dad. Hi, I'm Warwick Marsh from Dads for Kids. There was only one who was perfect, but we put him on a cross. Even in his death, he forgave us, and so set the bar high for us as fathers. We must not neglect the challenge, because when we acknowledge our imperfections to our family, verbally, and then work on our positives, we begin the process of change. We must remember that the only person we can change is ourselves. Don't wait for a bolt of lightning, but begin the process of change today. Being a father is a spiritual thing. 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

0: My mum is an avid lover of Tupperware. If you were to open her kitchen cupboards, you would see towers of those neatly stacked colour-coded plastic boxes. Boxes are great for many things, but sometimes we use them in unhelpful ways. We put people in boxes. There's the box of your background, the box that's created by a job description, even the box you made for yourself. So, you're from this area of town, so you must be like this. Or, you're a single parent, so you're like this. Or, you're young, so you can't do this. We use boxes to make sense of our world, but boxes are made in standard sizes and they're designed to contain. The truth is that God created us uniquely. Every one of us is a thumbprint in the universe, reflecting all the multiple facets of God's image. There are no boxes in God's economy, no generic labels to live by, no containers we have to fit in. Never settle for the common brown box. Allow God to shape you into the unique person He created you to be. This is Tanya Harris of GodConversations.com.
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2: Pastor and author of more than 50 faith life-inspiring books, Dr. Michael Youssef is here and ready to begin this episode of Leading the Way Audio. You know, the normal of a few years ago has radically transformed. Nothing is as it was before. 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Up next, an encouragement from Dr. Youssef to not despair when you see culture's divided stance, and a biblical challenge to deepen your foundation in truth to declare hope for the generations. Let's listen in as Dr. Michael Youssef shares a message he's called Embracing Your Mission.
3: For years, Marxist ideologies in the West have targeted five different institutions. It's in the writing. I'm not making this stuff up. The highest among them in terms of priority was education. Believing if we brainwash kids, all the other four will follow suit, which is social, political, religious, and family. I'm using their language even. Marxists believe that the nuclear family breeds inequality in society. But for equality, or as they call it, social justice to occur, the nuclear family of father, mother, and children has to be destroyed. For equality or social justice to become reality, the concept of individualized achievement must be replaced. Why do you think everybody gets a trophy for participation? That is not by accident. That is just that happened. It's been planned for a long time. And yesterday's brainwashed children are now the professors and the teachers. In fact, the Marxist Manifesto spells it out, that monogamous nuclear family succeeds only in capitalism. And capitalism makes people dependent on religion. Instead, they said social justice will make people dependent on the government. But ultimately, none of their goals can be accomplished without creating a crisis. And I'm just using their words. Creating a crisis. Even anarchy. If you read any of the writings of the militant secularists, people like Sam Harris, you'll find that in his book, for example, The End of Faith, he unapologetically wants our children to reject the biblical faith. And there is no greater expression, he said, of the rejection of biblical faith than the acceptance of homosexuality as the norm and transgender. They say it's a matter of fairness. You know what they don't tell you? Listen to me. What they don't tell you is that 41% of those who go through the surgery of transgender, they commit suicide. They don't tell you that. Because the culture of death is who they are. That is why millions of babies get aborted. Culture of death. But beloved, God called us to implement, to encourage the culture of life. Question: why am I so passionate about this? Because, my believing friends, the scripture tells us that our next generation is our greatest asset. Our next generation is our most important investment. Turn with me to Psalm 127, please, and keep it open in front of you because that is what I will be going through. Psalm 127, verse 3 of Psalm 127, it says, "Children are a heritage from the Lord." Heritage from whom? Not from society, not from anybody else, but it is from the Lord. And you heard me say this, and I'll keep saying this, our children are not ours. They are the Lord's children. He entrusts them to us. He's basically telling us that the next generation is our most treasured possessions that God entrusted to us. And then he continues, "Like arrows in the hands of a warrior are children of one's youth." Let me explain at the outset that this psalm has a primary application and has a secondary application. The primary application of the psalm is for the family. The secondary application is for the church. And that is why in verse 1, this is where he starts, you see. He starts, verse 1, he begins by reminding us of the sovereignty of God. The God who has given us everything, the God who has given us our children, the God who is giving us the next generation. God is the one who can and must be trusted to uphold the next generation. But then the psalmist hastened to tell us our responsibility toward the next generation. Beloved, the one thing about the Word of God that makes it very, very clear that even our responsibility cannot be accomplished without God's power and God's strength working in us. But beloved, the one thing we better not do is squander His gift or give that gift to everything except the one most important thing of all, and that is for them to know and love God. That is to love and obey His Word, and that is to honor and revere His Word. I know and you know, there's so many parents who work so hard, they work so hard to provide for their children, and I thank God for that. But they leave out the most important and the most treasured responsibility. That is the responsibility of training them as warriors for God. That is consistently reminding them of their importance in the kingdom of God. That is the continuously drilling in their mind how mightily they can be used of God. And that is to demonstrate to them the greatest success in life is to be light for Jesus, wherever they may be. Let's look back again at verse 1, Psalm 127. "Unless the Lord builds the house." Why do we build houses? For the family, right? "Unless the Lord guards the city." Why do we have cities? So the families can live in them. "Unless the Lord builds the house," unless the Lord guards the city. It's all begin with focus on the Lord. Otherwise, we'll feel so overwhelmed, like a mom that I talked to not long ago, so overwhelmed that I said, "I want to give up." Please don't give up. Please don't give up. We're here to stand with you. The Lord gave us a precious gift, an invaluable gift of the next generation. What do you do with a gift? You lock it up in a safe? You put it on the table for display? No! You use the gift, you train the gift, you deploy the gift, you exercise the gift. And the first thing you do with a precious gift is to recognize its immense value, is to feel a sense of responsibility toward the giver of the gift, is to do anything possible to honor the giver of the gift, is to invest everything, deploy that gift. I cannot tell you, without reliance on the giver of gift, to build the next generation, to encourage the next generation, to instill a sense of responsibility for the future generation, to constantly remind the next generation that they are a gift from God, that they are a vital link in the chain, that they are the ones who will be responsible for the future generation, and that they are to be an arrow. An arrow. I'm going to come to that. You're going to know more about arrows than you really wanted to know. I'm going to tell you more about arrows and why the Bible uses that imagery. Sadly, there are some who let their next generation be a dartboard, constantly absorbing arrows from the enemy. A dartboard constantly, until finally it collapses. A dartboard is a target, but instead God says we are to be a weapon. Verse 4 literally means, as an arrow in the hand of a mighty warrior. See, in the ancient world, an arrow is the most lethal weapon used in warfare. And that is why the Bible describes Satan's attack on us with arrows. He calls it fiery darts. You know, in Ephesians 7, it talks about the armor of God. And it said the shield, basically what the shield, when you put the shield of faith, it makes those arrows fizzle out. Those fiery darts, they fizzle out. They get neutralized before they impact you. Please don't miss what I'm going to tell you. In the time of war, you are either an arrow or a target. If you are only passive, if you're only indifferent, if you're only in a defensive posture only, all the time, you will keep on absorbing the enemy's arrows. But that's not what we or those who are entrusted to us supposed to be. We are to go on the offensive. We are to learn how to aim our arrows. We're to learn how to invade the enemy's territories. Listen to me. I am not minimizing the defensive posture. It is important. But if you place yourself and those whom God entrusted you to go on the offensive, you will experience the unbelievable thrill of victory. And the psalmist does not say the next generations need to learn to be nice dartboard. No. Look at it with me. Arrows. And arrows require a whole lot of different thinking, a whole different strategy, a whole different mindset, a whole different posture. Above all, learn to place yourself in the hand of the greatest bow holder in the universe. I'm talking about the Holy Spirit. Let me give you some training, some help regarding arrows, okay? First of all, the arrow is very quick. It really is fast. You put that arrow in the bow and it can go long distance. It moves like with lightning speed. An arrow is not often seen. Listen to me. Some of your greatest impact, and we might not be able to see this until you get to heaven, your greatest impact is what you have done or will do without a lot of fanfare. Your greatest ministry in pouring in the lives of the next generation may not be visible, but remember this, in ancient times, an arrow had a long-range capability. Isaiah 49:2 tells us basically the same thing. See, throughout the scripture, it's the same concept. He speaks about the power of the word, the power of the word of life to the next generation. He said the word will be like arrow because of the Holy Spirit's power in it. Listen to what the word of God said. He made my mouth like a sharpened sword. In the shadow of his hand, he hides me. He made me into a polished arrow and concealed me in his quiver. In Jeremiah 51:11, same thing. Sharpen the arrows. Beloved, this is the time. Sharpen the arrows. take up the shields for defensive purposes. Why do you sharpen the arrow? For God's glory and for our blessing. There's something else I need to tell you about arrows before I finish. Arrows used to carry messages. Sometimes you put a message in it and with the sharpness of it and send it to the enemy and the enemy would read it. But also other times an arrow used as a sign. As a sign. If you remember in 1 Samuel 20:21, you know, David and Jonathan were dear friends, were close friends. And David is on the run from this demon-possessed King Saul. And Jonathan said to him, he said, if the arrow goes to this side, it means that. And if it goes to this side, it means the other thing. It's a sign. His arrow served as a message. To be sure, an arrow can be used for good or can be used for evil. Satan uses arrows as well, as I already showed you. But when we bathe our training of the next generation in prayer, the next generation will become arrows in the greatest hand of all. Don't miss what I'm going to tell you. The anti-God forces, the anti-biblical forces, the anti-family forces, they are organizing, they are scheming, they are planning their arrows to be used for evil against the next generation. And that is why you and I have no option but to train the next generation. We need to train them not just to wear the shield of faith in order to neutralize the fiery darts of Satan, but we need to train them to be arrows themselves. Train them to be alert, not to be deceived. My goodness, the deception that we're seeing in our culture today, the smooth talking, the double talk, the deceitful slogans, that they sound so good, but they have poison in them. We need to equip them to be sharp arrows in the hand of the Holy Mighty God. We need to train them not to fear intimidation, manipulations, and wanting to be accepted at any cost. Above all, we need to train them how to pray and live and walk with the Lord. But listen, this cannot be done just by speaking, by words. It has to be modeled. Most often, it is more caught than taught. Teaching is important. It cannot say, look, do what I say, don't do what I do. They're watching what we do. And that is why the psalmist said, unless, say it with me, unless God's word is at the center of life, God's word is at the center of the family, God's word at the center of the church, God's word at the center of community, we can spend trillions of dollars in education, but we will end up with a collapsed society. I think it was Albert Schweitzer said, example is not the main thing in influence. It's the only thing. Let me conclude by telling you a story. The year was 1871, just remember that. And that year there was a man by the name of Henry M. Stanley. He was a reporter with what was then, doesn't exist anymore, the New York Herald newspapers. The New York Herald newspapers wanted to send Stanley, the reporter, to Africa. Henry M. Stanley was assigned to go to Africa to report on the missing missionary statesman, Dr. Livingston. You see, from 1865 to 1870 or 71, nobody heard from Dr. Livingston in Africa, and so many people thought he was dead. 5 years, I haven't heard a thing from him. Remember, he was the first white man to go into the interior of Africa and see Victoria Falls. First one. After his wife's death, Dr. Livingston just threw himself totally in his mission and his work and his discipling and his serving in Africa, and nobody heard from him. for 5 years, as I said, 1871, Stanley finally went to find him. And he traveled in Africa. He caught up with him, this man of God, on the shores of Lake Tanganyika, which now is Tanzania. For over a year, Henry Stanley shadowed Dr. Livingstone for a full year, morning, night, evening, every minute of every day, he shadowed him. He followed him everywhere he went. Among other things, he was there really to try to persuade Dr. Livingstone to return back to England. But after spending considerable time with Dr. Livingstone, Stanley wrote the following words, and I'm going to read them so I don't misquote him. Remember, he's writing in the 1800s. Here's what he said after a year of shadowing this man of God. He said, "Had my soul been of brass, and my heart is of tin, the powers of my head surely compelled me to recognize with due honor the spirit of godliness which manifested itself in him." Talking about Dr. Livingstone. "Had there been anything of the Pharisee or the hypocrite in him, or had I but traced a grain of meanness or guile in him, I would have turned away a skeptic. But my everyday study of him during health or sickness deepened my reverence and increased my esteem. He was, in short, consistently noble, upright, pious all the days of my companionship of him." Now, my beloved friends, if we are to pray and guide and train the next generation, we will be doing great exploits for God. And if we're going to do great exploits for God in the lives of the next generation, we better learn how to model Christ to the next generation. We had better set our lives as role models so that they can see, not just hear, how to do great things for God.
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2: When you first enter very dark circumstances, it can be easy to despair. The days after the destruction of Jerusalem, when Judea was completely emptied of Jewish people, there was great potential for despair because their hope had been so much on the fact that that could never happen. So 14 years after that event, the Lord gives Ezekiel a vision of the future. Ezekiel has already promised solidly that in the latter days the Lord will return his people. But to give meat to that announcement, he gives specific details about the temple that shall be built when God establishes his kingdom on earth, that it will be established in Jerusalem. Its general model is similar to the previous temples, and the purpose of the temple is for God to dwell with his people. That has always been God's desire. When two people meet, they cannot walk together unless they agree to walk together. God wants us to walk with him, and the New Testament provides an opportunity and a challenge. Walk by the Spirit and do not fulfill the lusts of the flesh. So the temple represents the place where we can meet God, that we can bring our prayers and requests. Jesus called it a house of prayer for all nations. Not that God needs a place, but we need a place to help us focus. And for us, that place is to meet with others in the name of the Lord Jesus Christ. For Paul teaches us that the body of believers known as the church is the temple of the living God, where he dwells by his Spirit. And so where two or three are gathered together in his name, he is in their midst. But when the kingdom of God is established on earth, there will be a place, Jerusalem, and there will be a temple where the nations of the earth can come up together corporately before the Lord to worship him. In Ezekiel's temple then, we came to a large precinct with a wall around it and magnificent doors. And as I read that, I was reminded of the entranceway into the Forbidden City in Beijing. A grand entranceway. And you come into the precinct, which is called the Outer Court. Then there's another courtyard inside that with more gateways. And provision is made in these gateways for the sacrifices to be received and processed. And when you come inside to the inner court, then you have before you the altar and the temple itself. Unlike the tabernacle, which was a simple building, all of this construction is full of rooms, many

chambers, and these are discussed in chapter 42. Then he brought me out into the outer court by the way of the north, and he brought me into the chamber which was opposite the separating courtyard, and which was opposite the building toward the north, facing the length, which was 100 cubits, the width was 50 cubits, was the north door. Opposite the inner court of 20 cubits, and opposite the pavement of the outer court, was gallery after gallery in three stories. In front of the chambers toward the inside was a walk 10 cubits wide, at a distance of 1 cubit, and their doors faced north. Now, the chambers were shorter because the galleries took away space from them more than from the lower and middle stories of the building. For there were three stories, and did not have pillars like the pillars of the courts. Therefore the upper level was shortened more than the lower, and the middle levels from the ground up. And a wall which was outside ran parallel to the chambers, at the front of the chambers, toward the outer court. Its length was 50 cubits. The length of the chambers toward the outer court was 50 cubits, whereas that facing the temple was 100 cubits. At the outer chambers was the entrance at the east side, as one goes into them from the outer court. Also there were chambers in the thickness of the wall of the court toward the east, opposite the separating courtyard, and opposite the building. There was a court in front of them also, and their appearance was like the chambers which were toward the north. They were as long and as wide as the others, and all their exits and entrances were according to plan. And corresponding to the doors of the chambers that were facing south as one enters them, there was a door in front of the walk, the way directly in front of the wall toward the east. Then he said to me, "The north chambers and the south chambers, which are opposite the separating courtyard, are the holy chambers where the priests who approach the Lord shall eat their most holy things. There they shall lay the most holy offerings, the grain offerings, the sin offering, and the trespass offering, for the place is holy. When the priests enter them, they shall not go out of the holy chamber into the outer court, but there they shall leave their garments in which they minister, for they are holy, and they shall put on other garments. Then they may approach that which is for the people." Now when he had finished measuring the inner temple, he brought me out through the gateway which faces toward the east, and measured it all around. He measured the east side with the measuring rod, 500 rods by the measuring rod all around. He measured the north side, 500 rods by the measuring rod all around. He measured the south side, 500 rods by the measuring rod. He came around to the west side and measured 500 rods by the measuring rod. He measured it on the four sides. It had a wall all around it, 500 cubits long and 500 wide, to separate the holy areas from the common. My name's Arthur, and I thank you for joining me as we have read together from Ezekiel chapter 42. And there are two main things that we've noticed in this. The outer courtyard was lined by chambers, three stories high, for the priests, built into the walls of the courtyard, because there would continue to be a big distinction between the priests who were permitted to enter the temple, but they always had to be careful entering the temple. There will still not be an easy access to the presence of the Lord, because the priests who enter must be holy. And so they will have special clothes, and these chambers are for eating and for storing, and change rooms for them. We're told in a previous chapter that the priests are sons of Zadok. So this is a continuation of the Jewish priesthood from Ezekiel's time. And so we are not surprised that by maintaining their genealogies through the centuries, the Jewish people today know those who are of the priestly family, as well as those who are of the royal family.
And so, in the operations of this temple, there will be a clear distinction between that which is sanctified to the Lord and that which is common. And the other thing at the end of the chapter was the fact that this whole precinct, the outer courtyard, the inner courtyard, and the temple, was in a much larger compound, an open space, which was 500 rods. So that's 1,500 meters, about a mile square. So that the temple would not be crowded around with other buildings. When we go to London, we find a very crowded place. But when we're going to approach God at this temple, we will enter a park-like area and have plenty of space to stand back and see the temple and then to approach it before entering into it. And so in this way, this building, which signifies the Lord dwelling with people and will be for people to access God and to know their God and to learn his ways, becomes the focus of the city, the country, indeed of the whole world.

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1: Tucked away in the back of our Bibles is a small book called the Book of Jude. It appears after John's three epistles, just before the Book of Revelation. And it seems to me it is an often neglected book. It's just one chapter. And it begins, "Jude, a bondservant of Jesus Christ and brother of James, to those who are called, sanctified by God the Father, and preserved in Jesus Christ. Mercy, peace, and love be multiplied to you. Beloved, while I was very diligent to write to you concerning our common salvation, I found it necessary to write to you, exhorting you to contend earnestly for the faith, which was once for all delivered to the saints. For certain men have crept in unnoticed, who long ago were marked out for this condemnation, ungodly men who turn the grace of our God into lewdness and deny the only Lord God and our Lord Jesus Christ." My name's Arthur, and I invite you to join with me as we consider this oft-neglected book. Well, Jude identifies himself as a bondservant of Jesus Christ and brother of James. He is obviously a person of high reputation in the early church, and the most obvious candidate is that Jude and James were the natural brothers of the Lord Jesus. We read in Matthew and in Mark, the challenge was made concerning Jesus, "Is this not the carpenter's son? Is not his mother called Mary, and his brothers James, Joseph, Simon, and Judas?" James became the main leader of the church in Jerusalem. I don't know anything particular about Joseph or Simon, or in fact Jude, other than that he wrote this epistle. The names Jesus, James, Joseph, Simon, and Judas are all common names in the New Testament period. Jesus is the Greek form of Joshua. James is a form of the name Jacob. Joseph is the Greek form of the common name Joseph from the Old Testament. Judas and Jude derive from the name Judah. All these names were common in Jesus' time. And remember that the family of Jesus was in fact the royal family of the house of Judah. Jesus was the heir to the title King of the Jews. He was born King of the Jews, as Matthew testifies, when the wise men came from the east and asked Herod, "Where is the baby that's been born King of the Jews?" And which Jesus himself testified before Pilate, as indeed the Jews did, who condemned Jesus to death because he made himself the King of the Jews. But Jesus' answer to that was, "That's how I was born." For while the royal family had not reigned in Israel for 600 years, yet the royal family had persisted, and indeed the Jewish people keep records today by which they could identify a candidate to sit on the throne of David. And so the claim that Jesus was the Messiah had that support to it. What I find fascinating about this family is that we discover his brothers, and he had two sisters as well, did not believe in him until the crucifixion and resurrection. Then they joined together with the disciples in the upper room. But their knowledge and experience of Jesus was as real as the 12 apostles. They had grown up beside Jesus, and they knew he was an extraordinary person from their earliest memories, because he was their older brother. He was always there, and they would have been influenced by his integrity and by his way of life and by his diligence, by his care for his mother and by his care for them when their father Joseph died. And, of course, during Jesus' ministry, while they did not believe in him, they kept a very close eye. They followed around and kept in touch with the things that he was saying and doing, and he was in touch with them. On one occasion they said, If you want to make yourself famous, why don't you go up to the feast? When Jesus had said, I'm not going up to the feast now. Because God had a plan and time, but they were not aware of that. And at other times, they tried to come and take him home because they just couldn't understand all the things that Jesus was doing. Well, that all changed when their brother was crucified, and they knew he had done nothing morally wrong. It was a political assassination, except it was done through the courts, by the highest court of the land. But also, in the crucifixion of Jesus, they saw a person who had lived by a set of standards and continued to live by those standards, even to the point of his death, for he had done no violence. Now, when you are arrested to be executed, if you're inclined to violence, that's the time you would justify it. We have in our society the widespread expectation that a person is allowed to use violence to defend themselves, particularly if someone is invading them in their own home. But Jesus did no violence. He didn't raise his hand against the soldiers who arrested him, or the authorities who condemned him, or Pilate, or the soldiers who crucified him. He allowed himself to be taken. And so these four brothers would have witnessed and understood Jesus at a level and way that we could never appreciate, and seen the absolute consistency of his life. But now Jesus is crucified, and we gather from the context of Jude's epistle that he is writing around 30 years after the crucifixion of Jesus, at a similar time to when Peter wrote his second epistle. The apostles are getting older, and we find this great similarity between his epistle and Peter's second epistle. And some would say, oh, Jude copied Peter, or Peter copied Jude. My answer to that proposition is that no one copied anybody, but that the Holy Spirit put it into the hearts of the leading brethren at that time that there were issues, and the answer to those issues is presented by both Peter and by Jude. And that's why there is an overlap. Just as there is a strong overlap between the three synoptic gospels, it's not that Matthew copied Mark, or Mark copied Luke, or Luke copied Matthew, but that these were the things that were being taught, because these were the things that Jesus taught, and these were historical events. And very early on, there were forms of words and ideas that were emphasized and repeated by the apostles. We definitely know that Paul was with Mark and Luke during the time he spent at Caesarea at the beginning of his fourth so-called missionary journey, his journey to Rome, and that Mark was with Paul in Rome as Paul writes his final letter to Timothy. Now, at that time, Paul and Peter were concerned to put together the New Testament, as the gospel writings, including Luke's testimony of the church up till that point of time, and Paul's epistles, James' epistle, Peter's epistles, and Jude. John's gospel, epistles, and the book of Revelation were written 30 years later, again. All the material before John was written within 30 years of the crucifixion of Christ, and gives testimony of the message that was proclaimed at the beginning. 2 Timothy, 2 Peter, and Jude all urge people to remain faithful to that gospel message. Peter having a particular goal of affirming that Paul's writings were scripture along with the other scriptures. And so we have an epistle from Jude, the brother of James and half-brother of the Lord Jesus. He recognizes that Jesus is the Messiah, and so calls himself the bondservant of Jesus Christ. He has at this stage served Jesus Christ faithfully for at least 30 years, and is gravely concerned that believers are being sidetracked by false teachers who've snuck in among them.

0: This is Condas Benedict with a thought for the day. Matthew chapter 5. Now when Jesus saw the crowds, he went up onto the mountainside and sat down. His disciples came to him, and he began to teach them. He said, "Blessed are the poor in spirit, for theirs is the kingdom of heaven. Blessed are those who mourn, for they will be comforted. Blessed are the meek, for they will inherit the earth. Blessed are those who hunger and thirst for righteousness, for they will be filled. Blessed are the merciful, for they will be shown mercy. Blessed are the pure in heart, for they shall see God. Blessed are the peacemakers, for they will be called children of God. Blessed are those who are persecuted because of righteousness, for theirs is the kingdom of God. Blessed are you when people insult you, persecute you, and falsely say all kinds of evil against you because of me. Rejoice and be glad, because great is your reward in heaven. For in the same way they persecuted the prophets who were before me." Matthew chapter 5 and 6 are milestone passages of Scripture. They set the scene for the ministry of the Lord Jesus, and they give us insight into the impact of the Holy Spirit on our lives. They set out for us a set of priorities that will influence our attitudes towards each other and towards God the Father. They are designed to get to the heart of any matter or issue. You see, it's so easy to miss what they're saying. It's so easy to get caught up in the beauty of their words that we don't take them into our hearts. Now, when Jesus saw the crowds, he went up onto the mountainside and sat down. His disciples came to him, and he began to teach them. He said, "Blessed are the poor in spirit, for theirs is the kingdom of God." What does this passage mean? The word poor can mean a lot of things. We have certain connotations today when you use the word poor. Poor in spirit also had many connotations in its day. From our understanding of the Aramaic and Greek, the words poor in spirit are profound. In other words, they have a deep meaning. For example, the Jewish concept, the poor, could be translated in this way. A poor man was one who, because he had no earthly resources, whatever, put his whole trust in God. In other words, joyful are those who put their whole trust in God. Or to use the words of another, oh, the bliss of the man who has realized his own utter helplessness and who has put his whole trust in God, for thus alone he can render to God that perfect obedience which will make him a citizen of the kingdom of heaven. And maybe this is the idea that is further developed in the Lord's Prayer in chapter 6. Poor in spirit speaks of our attitude towards oneself. To be poor in spirit is to have a correct estimate of ourselves. Paul puts it this way in Romans 12, "For by grace given me, I say to every one of you, do not think of yourselves more highly than you ought, but rather think of yourself with sober judgment, in accordance with the faith God has distributed to each of you." Blessed are the poor in spirit, for theirs is the kingdom of heaven. Let's pray. Heavenly Father, some people look at these words and think to be poor in spirit is a bad thing. But if we understand them to mean those who fully rely upon you, then it's an honor and a privilege to be poor in spirit. We thank you. We thank you that it's not our resources, it's not our strength, it's not everything that we've got, but it's trust in you that prepares us for an eternity, that makes us citizens of your kingdom. Help us never to think more highly of ourselves, to be sober-minded in our judgment, to acknowledge the faith that you have given to us, and to acknowledge that wonderful grace that stirs that faith that's intrinsic in our human nature. We thank you in Jesus' name. Amen. This has been Condas Benedict with a thought for the day.
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0: Hi, I'm Gavin Brett, and there's still time to make a difference during this year's June Appeal. 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
2: I met a good friend through a mother's group. 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Her husband was sociable and her children came to church every week. But you never know what is really happening behind closed doors. Sadly, this family recently fell apart. Their marriage dissolved and their children have started expressing their grief in destructive ways. My friend Bianca is shocked. How could this perfect family fall apart? Our perceptions can often be wrong. Just because someone looks good on the outside does not mean that is really the case. Let's not judge people's outward appearance. We're all dealing with thoughts and feelings on the inside. God calls us to show love and compassion to others, no matter what their outward appearance is telling you. I'm Linda Bailey from dailydevotions.com.au.
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2: In this bulletin, the government's expectation for the inflation rate and changes to the Blues squad for Origin. With the details, I'm Tracy Weir. The federal government says inflation is expected to peak lower than was previously anticipated. The budget forecast indicated that headline inflation would reach a high of 5% this year. Labor now anticipates the figure will peak at 4.25%. Treasurer Jim Chalmers has told the ABC while strides are being made, a number of uncertainties remain.
3: That is very, very welcome progress. It does show, I think it does illustrate, the progress that we're making together in this fight against inflation. Now, there's still a lot of uncertainty in the Middle East and elsewhere. There's still more inflation than we would like in our economy.
2: The Treasurer says the improved forecast lessens the case for another rate rise. That's an opinion not shared by economists. The Greens maintain the under-16s social media ban doesn't go far enough to protect Australians. Labor will double the maximum penalty for companies who are found to be in breach of the laws. The eSafety Commissioner will also have additional powers to compel information from tech giants. But Greens Senator Sarah Hanson-Young argues Australians should have greater control about what appears in their algorithm.
4: You should be able to decide what's in your social media feed. You should be able to dump doom scrolling if you want to. You should be able to protect your data from being monetised by big tech.
2: Britain announced last week plans to ban children under 16 from a range of platforms to protect them from harmful content and excessive screen time. Two new opinion polls are both showing One Nation's popularity has taken a hit following Pauline Hanson's press club address in which she spoke of her vision for a monocultural Australia. The news poll in The Australian has core support for Labor up 3 points to 33%, ahead of One Nation, which has fallen to 29%. Labor has also retaken the lead from One Nation in the Redbridge poll, while the coalition has slipped further and now sits on just 18%. A state memorial service for Professor Richard Scollier AO will take place on Monday, July 13 at the Sydney Opera House. The former Australian of the Year died earlier this month at the age of 59 after a three-year battle with brain cancer. The Department of Prime Minister and Cabinet says a limited number of free tickets will be made available to the general public. Christian humanitarian agencies have swung into action in earthquake-devastated Venezuela. Samaritan's Purse has airlifted in life-saving supplies and an emergency field hospital, which is already treating hundreds of survivors. The Christian Broadcasting Network's Operation Blessing has taken in food, water, shelter and medical teams. Convoy of Hope is delivering essential hygiene kits, hot meals and drinking water. Catholic charity Caritas says many churches are opening their doors to shelter displaced families. The General Assembly of the Presbyterian Church in America has voted against allowing women to serve as ordained deacons. It is the second largest Presbyterian denomination in the US and the biggest conservative reformed denomination, with 400,000 members. To sport and in the NRL, the axing of Brian To'o for the State of Origin decider is among four changes to the squad made by Blues coach Laurie Daly. Dolphins winger Jack Bostock has been named as To'o's replacement. Centres Katoni Staggs and Tolu Kala have been dropped for Stephen Crichton and Knights centre Bradman Best. Liam Martin also returns from injury for the Blues. In the AFL, the Dockers had a big win over the Suns, 80 points to 29. Earlier, Essendon went down to North Melbourne, 79 to 65. And at the World Cup, Algeria has become the final third-place team to book its place in the knockout stages following a 3-3 draw with Austria. That's the latest Vision National News. I'm Tracy Weir.
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2: I was sitting in my hotel room recently, alone. I closed my eyes and I saw my wife's face. I wasn't alone anymore. Hi, I'm Bernie Diamond. Have you ever had that? You picture someone who loves you. There's a warmth, a light that just floods your body. If God's supposed to love us, can that happen with God? Can we actually get a handle on him and know that love? Good question. It's why he sent his son, Jesus. Do you want to know what God looks like? Look at Jesus. God who became man. God who loved the unlovable. God who suffered and died for me. For you. In the very beginning, he said, "Let there be light," and there was. It's this same God who wants to shine in our hearts the light of knowing him in the face of Jesus Christ. No matter where we are, how alone we feel, how good or bad or indifferent our lives are, let there be light. Jesus.
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2: To stories making news, a new polling shows Pauline Hanson's popularity has fallen following her National Press Club address. The AFR Redbridge poll has seen Senator Hanson's net favourability rating plunge 10% in a month. Labor has regained the lead from One Nation after the minor party's primary support dropped 2 points to 29%. Authorities across Australia are on alert after Al-Qaeda called on supporters to replicate the Bondi terror attack, the group telling followers it's impossible for Western intelligence agencies to foil every lone wolf attack. A state memorial service for Professor Richard Scollier AO will take place on Monday, July 13 at the Sydney Opera House. The former Australian of the Year died earlier this month at the age of 59 after a 3-year battle with brain cancer. Blues coach Laurie Daly has dropped Brian To'o from the New South Wales side for State of Origin decider. Brisbane centre Katoni Staggs also been dropped. That's the news and sport headlines. More details soon.

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2: Do you find yourself naturally being drawn to the underdog, particularly in cases where there's clear injustice? A couple of thousand years ago, before no-fault divorces, they had this custom where if you got caught in adultery, you were stoned. No court of appeal, just a sudden death playoff. Anyway, a bunch of guys brought a woman to Jesus for judgment. She'd been caught in adultery and miraculously managed to commit it all by herself because there was no record of a guy being involved. An unusual thing happened. Jesus bent down and wrote something in the sand. Now, we don't know what it was, but I have a suspicion it was probably the name of each bloke there who'd been playing up. When Jesus finally looked up, all the accusers had gone. There was just Jesus and the woman. With a heart of compassion, he simply said, "I'm not condemning you either, so go in peace and don't do it again." We're all imperfect in some way. Our imperfections aren't condoned, but they're certainly not condemned by Jesus either. Just forgiven. Ready for a fresh start.
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2: In this bulletin, Donald Trump issues a warning to Iran and auction rates dropping. With more, I'm Tracy Weir. The opposition says the federal government has fumbled the rollout of the under-16s social media ban. Labor will double the maximum penalty for companies who fail to adhere to the laws to $99 million. The eSafety Commissioner will also have additional powers to compel information from tech giants. Liberal MP Julian Lisa has told Sky News the government has mismanaged the implementation.
3: And there's clearly people who are subverting the social media ban. That's the first thing. And the second thing is that the big tech haven't taken this seriously enough. And that's why we'll consider these matters when the government presents their full policy proposals to us.
2: And the Greens believe the laws don't go far enough to protect Australians. Fresh polling has revealed One Nation has dropped in popularity following Pauline Hanson's press club address. Sarah Wiedersane has more.
4: Two new opinion polls show One Nation's popularity has taken a hit, with Labor regaining the lead. The news poll in The Australian shows primary support for the Albanese government has increased from 30% to 33%. Core support for One Nation fell from 31% to 29%, while the coalition has recorded a new historic low of 17%. The Financial Review's Redbridge Accent poll also has Labor retaking the lead on primary votes. But it's Pauline Hanson's popularity that has seen the biggest drop. Her net favourability rating has plunged 10 points in a month.
2: Sarah Wiedersane. Australia's major capital cities have recorded their worst housing auction clearance rates in more than 5 years. Cotality data shows Sydney recorded a preliminary clearance rate of 47.3%, its lowest since April of 2020. Melbourne recorded its weakest rate since the city's COVID-19 lockdowns in September of 2021, and Brisbane came in at 39.3%, while Adelaide was the standout, with the clearance rate soaring to 68.7%. The ceasefire between the US and Iran remains on shaky ground after they traded strikes in and around the Strait of Hormuz, both countries accusing each other of violating the interim agreement. In a post on Truth Social, President Donald Trump says it's very possible the US may be forced to militarily complete the job. The Evangelical Church of Iran has called on the international community to intervene after the Iranian regime moved to confiscate the assets of one of the last surviving Christian churches in the country. The congregation at St. Peter's, a Presbyterian church in Tehran, has been told that if they refuse to evacuate, they'll be jailed. Authorities recently inspected the church and its compound and gave residents 3 weeks to leave. They are mostly Armenians and Assyrians. The International Society for Human Rights is seeking a presidential appeal over the indefinite jailing of a Vietnamese Christian. The 56-year-old man has been imprisoned for 6 years simply because he joined an unregistered evangelical church. The court accused him of attempting to overthrow the government. His exact sentence has never been made public. Turning to sport, and in the NRL, the Tigers have gone down to the Knights 12 points to 6. Tigers coach Benji Marshall says they let the game get away from them.
5: A couple of key moments in the game that hurting us at the moment. Look, there was a lot that I liked. The fact we couldn't ice that game, given the possession we had, the good ball sets we had.
2: In the earlier game, the Raiders beat the Dragons 24-16. And England captain Ben Stokes will retire from international cricket after the third test against New Zealand. That's the latest Vision National News. I'm Tracy Weir.
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2: Everyone is afraid of something, but some kids seem to be afraid of a number of things. I'm Brett Ryan for Focus on the Family Australia. 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
2: In stories making news, Prime Minister Anthony Albanese will meet his Vanuatu counterpart in Canberra today. The government is expected to commit $500 million to climate initiatives and economic growth in the Pacific nation. The pair are also expected to ratify a security treaty, making us Vanuatu's primary policing partner to help curb China's influence. One of the country's biggest energy providers is warning the economics of new wind farms are rapidly deteriorating. Electricity retailer AGL says soaring construction costs had created a widening gap between the cost of new wind farms and the returns investors could expect. The Queensland Police Service has conducted a series of counter-terrorism training exercises across the state. The operations were conducted in shopping centres and at Suncorp Stadium to ensure officers are prepared to respond to terror-related threats. In sport, Oscar Piastri has finished fourth at the Austrian Grand Prix, won by George Russell. That's the news and sport headlines. I'm Tracy Weir. More details soon.

0: behind the final 2 days of our June appeal, and it's not too late to be part of helping keep Hope on air. 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
2: G'day, this is Warwick Marsh from the Dads for Kids Fatherhood Foundation. 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Recently, I was playing a game of Scrabble with my family. In my eagerness to win, I made a disparaging remark to my son. 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We must learn to say sorry when we make a mistake. Our children need to hear it from us first. The scripture says, God is meek and humble of heart. We can follow our Father in Heaven's example, be humble-hearted, and show the true heart of a father. God is perfect, but we are not. For more tips on becoming a great dad, go to fatherhood.org.au.
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2: In this bulletin, public hearings for the Royal Commission into Anti-Semitism set to resume and players ready for Wimbledon. With more, I'm Tracy Weir. Prime Minister Anthony Albanese will meet his Vanuatu counterpart in Canberra today. The government is expected to commit $500 million to climate initiatives and economic growth in the Pacific nation. The pair are also expected to ratify a security treaty, making us Vanuatu's primary policing partner to help curb China's influence. There's been more claims of corruption in the Allan government's Big Build project. Victoria's top Labor hire commissioner, Steve Dargavel, has described the Big Build mega contractors as the head of the rotting fish. There is renewed calls for a state-based royal commission. Former IBAC commissioner Robert Redlich telling 60 Minutes there needs to be a thorough investigation.
3: This is an unprecedented historic scandal. I know of no scandal that's involved the sort of public wastage that has occurred here.
2: Victorian Premier Jacinta Allan maintains a royal commission is not needed. Public hearings for the Royal Commission into Anti-Semitism will resume today. The third hearing block will focus on the distribution of anti-Semitic content and other forms of hate speech online. It will also examine anti-Semitism in traditional media and broadcasting. One of the most respected economic institutions in the world is warning the AI boom could create an international recession. The Bank for International Settlements says there are substantial doubts about whether the current tech expansion is sustainable. Another case of bird flu has been confirmed in Western Australia. A fourth migratory seabird in the country has now returned a positive result for the H5N1 strain. Wildlife rescuer Mish Simpson says it's a concern for the entire country.
4: It's just left us all scrambling now that it, because it's happened all so quickly.
2: Bird and cat owners, along with poultry industry, are being told to be alert for signs of the virus. People in Venezuela are clinging to a glimmer of hope as aid workers continue to search through the rubble for survivors from last week's twin earthquakes. At least 1,400 people have been confirmed to have died, while tens of thousands of people are still believed to be missing. Two 11-year-old boys have been rescued after being trapped for days. The Christian University at the centre of a mini-revival on American college campuses 3 years ago has been rejected by the United Methodist Church. The church of 8 million members has removed Asprey Theological Seminary from its list of approved seminaries after 8 decades. The Kentucky Seminary disagreed with the church's endorsement of a non-biblical policy on sexuality. It said it affirms marriage as sanctioned by God. This week, a group of Year 13 Australian Anglican students head to Fiji on a month-long outreach and cultural immersion program organised by Youth Works Ministry. Its core mission is to empower young Christian leaders to share the gospel, partner with local churches and serve communities while deepening their own faith. The teenage missionaries will visit villages and the capital of Suva. To sport, and the tennis world is preparing for Serena Williams' comeback and the Aussie ready to rain on her parade. Craig Gabriel has more.
5: When the draw was done, there were gasps when Mayer joined and Serena Williams were pulled out of the back to be playing one another. Mayer was hoping it would be on a big court. Well, she's not going to get one any bigger than what she'll be featuring on. It's been revealed that Mayer and Serena will be third match on centre court on Tuesday. That will start with ladies defending champion Iga Swiatek, who plays Taylor Townsend.
2: Craig Gabriel. And Oscar Piastri has finished fourth at the Austrian Grand Prix, won by George Russell. That's the latest Vision National News. I'm Tracy Weir.
6: Hi, folks. 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

0: 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Well, yeah, you know. 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
3: Have you ever noticed that it's rare to talk to someone who is not busy? 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I am busy, so I'm important, and my life is worth something. As author Matthew Barnett has written, never confuse activity for significance and impact. Busyness can just be a way of proving to ourselves that we matter, as well as staying so distracted that we don't deal with the issues of our lives that haunt us. If we are honest, much of our busyness is just shallow diversions from the important. When we stop, reflect on life, and take time to pray, we may discover that in our busyness, we are actually missing the significant and the important.
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is this con to Spinnedic? As a child, I learned what it was to be part of a soccer team. We all had the same goal. We worked hard. And working hard, we were able to survive the game. Sometimes we won and most times we lost. The winning, however, was in the game, not the score. As we bring this June's appeal to a close, it's not too late to help us achieve our goal in serving the Lord, working as a team. 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
2: In stories making news, Australia is expected to sign a key defence deal with Vanuatu today. For close to a decade, the government has been trying to negotiate a deal with the island nation to help curb China's influence in the region. Prime Minister Jotham Napat will meet with Anthony Albanese today, with the pair expected to ratify the new security pact. Thousands of people across New South Wales will soon be able to access free GP consultations for ADHD. Children and adults seeking an ADHD assessment can face costs between $500 and $1,500. Data suggests every jurisdiction in the country except WA will have to start cutting services due to the size of the interest bill on their debt. Ratings agency S&P Global says overall state and territory debt is on track to surpass $1 trillion by the turn of the decade. Turning to sport, and Canada has won the first knockout match of the FIFA World Cup, securing a 1-0 victory in the second minute of stoppage time. That's the news and sport headlines. More details soon.
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4: Did you ever wonder who taught us to spend as much as we earn? It seems that most of us living in the Western world do exactly that.

0: Hasty shortcuts lead to poverty. What's needed is a plan, a wise plan. A plan for your money is called a budget. A plan to make sure we use our pay rise as well is called a closed circle budget. Now remember, a budget just tells your money where to go, rather than just wondering where it went. Most people don't have a budget, and therefore their money just comes in and goes out, and nothing remains for the one who worked for it. A budget protects your wealth. If you are constantly spending more than you earn, then you'll be eroding your wealth. Either you'll have to redraw on the home loan to cover the difference, or even worse, you'll be using credit cards to cover the gap. This is not a good plan. I hear people saying to me time and time again they don't want to live to a budget because it's restrictive. Frankly, this is a childish response. Firstly, who sets the budget? Adults and grown-ups. Adults and grown-ups plan. If you don't have a budget, then frankly, you need to grow up and start putting one together. You might think this is harsh, but it has been proven that time and time again that we need a plan if we want to succeed. And this plan must include a budget. A closed circle budget is a commitment to God that you will live on a certain amount of money each month, which will include tithing, savings, housing costs, and all necessary living expenses, plus some fun stuff. And the rest, the overflow, will be used for giving, offerings, generosity, and kingdom work. I believe a closed circle budget can be likened to a cup. God fills our cups to meet all our needs, being our closed circle budget. Because we have been good stewards, then God overflows our cup, not because he is wasteful, but because he is generous. With this generous overflow, we get to do some really great stuff, like helping others and giving it away, and building God's kingdom. So get yourself a closed circle budget as soon as possible.
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2: 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Lord, you know this is happening. 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Because, well, as the scripture says, I'm confident of this very thing, that he who began a good work in you, in me, will perfect it until the day of Christ Jesus.
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2: In this bulletin, Vanuatu's Prime Minister to meet with Anthony Albanese and decision time for Dean Solomon. With more, I'm Tracy Weir. Australia is expected to sign a key defence deal with Vanuatu following years of false starts. Nelson Scott has details.
3: For close to a decade, the government has been trying to negotiate a deal with Vanuatu to help curb China's influence in the region. Prime Minister Jotham Napat will meet his Australian counterpart in Canberra today, where the pair are expected to ratify a new security pact. The agreement will likely cement us as Vanuatu's primary policing partner and will ensure their critical infrastructure can't be used by any foreign military. Australia is also expected to commit over $500 million to supporting climate change adaptation and economic growth in the Pacific nation. The deal comes as Australia seeks to strike similar arrangements with Fiji and the Solomon Islands.
2: Nelson Scott. One Nation has seen its support stumble after the Minor Party and its leader, Pauline Hanson, faced policy scrutiny over the past week. The latest News Poll and Redbridge survey both have the Minor Party with a primary vote of 29%, with Labor back on top. But it is the coalition that would be most concerned, with the News Poll placing its core support at a historic low of 17%. Thousands of people across New South Wales will soon be able to access free GP consultations for ADHD. Children and adults seeking an ADHD assessment can face costs between $500 and $1,500. New South Wales Health Minister Ryan Park says the move will ensure people receive the care they need.
4: We know that for many people, accessing an ADHD assessment involves an enormous amount of cost, up to $1,500, and time in delays in reaching specialists.
2: Approximately 1 in 20 Australians are living with the condition. New research shows Australian students are being caught in a financial double squeeze, higher university fees and the cost of living. Universities Australia data found the cost of maintaining a basic student living standard has risen 5% faster than inflation since 2021. Chief Executive Luke Sheehy says there should be fewer barriers to education.
4: We need more students graduating in teaching, in nursing, in engineering and healthcare to support Australia's future, and we can't continue if we put these barriers up of high fees. We've had 5 years of these fees. It's time that they were replaced.
2: Statistics show 75.4% of Australian undergraduates secure full-time employment within 4 to 6 months of completing their studies. The head of the Australian Christian Lobby, Michelle Pearce, has indicated another Babies Born Alive bill is about to be introduced into federal parliament to protect tiny survivors of failed abortions. The ACL is currently seeking donations of thousands of baby booties that will be laid out in front of parliament in August. Ms. Pearce telling Vision Radio each one will represent a precious life lost.
5: So our Baby Booties campaign, which is people all around the nation who sew these booties, send them in. We lay them out in a cross on the lawns in front of federal parliament. We're hoping this will occur at the same time as another bill is presented in the House of Representatives to protect the human rights of babies who survive abortions.
2: Booties can be sewn, knitted or crocheted and sent to the ACL by August 5. Turning to sport, and in the AFL, Essendon interim coach Dean Solomon admits he's got a decision to make if he's going to apply for the senior coaching job. The Bombers suffering a 14-point loss to North Melbourne yesterday. And Canada is through to the round of 16 at the FIFA World Cup, beating South Africa 1-0, scoring in the 92nd minute. That's the latest Vision National News. I'm Tracy Weir.
6: This is Condis Benedict. Remember what? I wrote down remember, but I'm not sure what I'm going to remember, so I'll just move on. This past few weeks, I've been inundated on my Facebook with an ad telling me I'm being ripped off and I should compare health funds. I remember what I was going to say. In 1986, there was a famous oil ad. Something about oils ain't oils. 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Everyone needs hope. Everyone needs faith. Everyone needs love.